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1: No score, bottom of the second. Michael Massey will be first up, and it was Michael Massey who was the spearhead of the offense last night. He scored the Royals' first run, and then he hit the home run to win the game by the score of 2-1. So it was all Michael Massey offensively. Noah Cameron from the mound and Bobby Witt defensively, and a couple of other good plays by a couple of the other players. So a well-rounded win last night. Massey takes strike one from Bailey Ober. And now he hits a high towering fly ball to right. Roden sizes it up, waits for it to come down and makes the catch. And that is one away. Brings up Isaac Collins. Isaac 78 hits, a half a dozen home runs, batting average 241. Bailey Ober gave up a single to Bobby Witt with one out in the first, but then retired Caglione and Perez. First pitch is on the outside corner, and strike one on Isaac Collins. Isaac, one out of three last night, one for six with a walk and a run scored in the series, which ends tonight. Next pitch off speed and missed, and the count's 1-1. Royals welcome the Cubs to town. A three-game series with Chicago begins tomorrow night. 1-1 pitch. Just barely missed. And now they're going to challenge. That pitch was very close. Was it a ball? Was it a strike? We'll know in a moment. It was a strike. So the count is 1-2. So Isaac now will have to be on the defensive and guard the strike zone, and to that end, he gets a fastball, swings a little bit late, fouls it off. 1-2. He's taking a peek at the flags in right field, and now they are showing that the wind is blowing in from right center. There's a top foul down the left field line, and it's still 1-2. Good catch by a fan, third base side. 1-2 on Collins. Bailey Ober's next pitch is low and outside. Collins singled in the fifth inning last night. He's now hit safely in four of his last five games. They're left-handed against the right-hander Ober. Check swing and no swing. Lee, the third baseman, has essentially now become the shortstop, and the shortstop Gray is almost directly behind second base. 3-2, one out. Next pitch to Collins. Good swing there. He fouled it straight back. Bailey Ober was selected by the Twins in the 12th round of the first-year player draft in 2017. 3-2 pitch and a high popper stays on the infield. Third baseman Lee makes the catch just shy of the outfield grass. And there are two men out. We're going to pause for station identification. This is the Royals Baseball Network.
2: There's no crying! 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
1: Nobody on, two out. John Rabe at the plate. And John takes all one. Rabe hitting 278. Couple of home runs. Left-handed batter. Bailey Ober's 1-0 pitch. lined like a bullet and just barely fouled past first base. Boy, John Rabe just hit the daylights out of that pitch and missed extra bases by about 7 inches. Thing went whistling past first base, and Lewis, the first baseman, barely had time to react. Tonight's game coming to you live from the IBEW Local 124 broadcast booth. One ball, one strike, two out. Over's next pitch to Rave, and he hits that one to deep right field. Back goes Roden, and he's at the warning track to make the catch. And I just mentioned the flags and the wind. It's blowing straight in from right, and it did John Rave no help at all. So we have played two, Twins and Royals, nothing, nothing.
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1: No score after two innings. Ryan, there have been some balls hit right on the nose by both sides, but scoreboard says 0-0.
9: Yeah, if you just arrived at the ballpark right now, maybe you're a little late getting to the game, and you get to your seat and you see no score in the third, and there's only been one hit combined between the two teams. You're thinking, man, these pitchers are on top of it.
1: Gibson and Teon.
9: That's right. But Eric Guthrie just looked it up, and there have been 5 hard hit balls and only 3 swings and misses. And the ball does not appear to be carrying at all to center field or right field. Denny described the wind blowing in from right, which is rare here. That's blowing in from the east. Here's Michael Wacha's pitch, and Roden bunts third base side and foul right to his third base coach, Ramon Borrego. Alan Roden is playing in right field. He has 2 plate appearances in the series, and he's 0-for-1 with a sacrifice fly.
1: In all my years of listening to Harry Carey and the Cardinals, he had an expression. I don't know where it came from or what it meant or when he said it.
9: Here's the one strike pitch, and it's low.
1: Harry, just out of the clear blue, would say, it's an ill wind, which doesn't do somebody any good.
9: An ill wind.
1: An ill wind that doesn't do somebody any good. I have no idea what he meant.
9: Well, there's another hard hit ball. This is lined up the right field line and all the way down into the corner. And Roden jogs into second base with a double, and that's Minnesota's first hit. You know, sometimes there's an expression like that one where word by word it doesn't really make any sense, but you know what he's talking about.
1: Yeah.
9: Right?
1: Yeah, well, he knows what he's talking about, maybe.
9: A few grammatical errors in there along the way, but I know what he meant.
1: Sure.
9: And so far, I think there's an ill wind here tonight.
1: It's doing nobody any good, especially the hitters.
9: Victor Caratini steps in and swings through a high fastball, 0-1. Runner at second, nobody out, third inning, and no score, with the Royals going for a sweep over the Twins. They have already won the season series. They're 8-4 against Minnesota this year. Caratini steps out and is granted time by home plate umpire Charlie Ramos right before Waka was about to pitch. Caratini is a switch hitting catcher. He is 0-3 in the series, and he hit into what ended up being the biggest defensive play of the game last night. The pitch is bounced up there and blocked by Jensen, keeping the ball in front of him. One ball, one strike. Last night, with no score, Minnesota had the bases loaded and nobody out against Noah Cameron. And Victor Caratini hit a ground ball up the middle that was headed for center field. Bobby Witt Jr. made a sliding stop. And I think most people thought, all right, the Royals will get an out. Caratini checks his swing and takes a strike, and it's 1-2. Diving on the dirt and flipping it to Massey. Well, at least the Royals will get one out here instead of a two-run hit. And the Royals got two outs on a dazzling 6-4-3 double play, and Minnesota scored just the one run. Here's the pitch. Caratini takes another one in the dirt, and the count is 2-2. I was talking to Q about that during the pregame show today, that Michael Massey and Bobby Witt Jr., at least from my vantage point, have turned quite a few one-out plays into two-out plays. Here's the 2-2 pitch to Caratini. It is just inside with a fastball.
1: You remember growing up, and I'm sure your dad, I don't know how many times he said, the team isn't going to be that good unless they're strong defensively up the middle.
9: Here's the 3-2 pitch. Caratini hits a ground ball to Junior at short. Roden will move up to third, and Junior throws to first to get Caratini. And now there's one out with a runner at third base.
10: The shortstop, number 4, Tristan Gray.
9: We are wondering about the origin of a tall drink of water. Who was the first to point out that a winning team is strong up the middle? Catcher, second base, shortstop, center field.
1: Abner Doubleday.
9: The very beginning, huh?
1: Yeah, probably.
9: The infield is in with a runner at third, and the pitch to Gray is down and in, ball one. No score, top of the third. This is Tristan Gray's first at bat of the series. He's a left hand hitter, batting 229. And the pitch is down and in again. 2-0. And Waka is doing what he wants to do. He's pitching down and hoping for a ground ball right at someone on the infield. Gray is doing his part by not swinging at those pitches. He wants a pitch up that he can get over the infield. And now he takes inside, and the count is 3-0.
1: I've got another one for you. And it applies at this moment, the infield in. Someone once said, a 200 hitter becomes a 300 hitter with the infield in on the edge of the grass.
9: I give you credit for that one. Here's the pitch, and Gray takes a strike. In our early years together, I remember you saying something along the lines, there's no way of proving this, but most people will say you can add 100 points to a hitter's average when the infield is in. Here's the 3-1. Swung on, popped up. Very shallow left field. Junior is out to get it, and he does. And that is a big out, number 2. That was not a routine play because Junior was playing in on the edge of the infield grass. And even though he made the catch in rather shallow left field, he had to run quite a ways. And he added some difficulty to it by taking his eye off the ball, running to the spot where he thought the ball was going to be, and then looking back up, and he was right. He got to the right area. And Collins was deep, so it ended up being an easier play for Junior. So two outs with a runner at third, and now Trevor Larnach, who struck out on 3 pitches to begin the game. And the left-hand batter swings and pops it up off of third near the Minnesota dugout, and it lands on the dugout and bounces back up into the crowd. Marnik is 0 for 6 in the series with two walks. And Waka, with his first three pitches of the night, struck out Larnick, with the strikeout pitch being a changeup. Here's the 0-1. It is inside with a fastball at 94. And with a runner at third and two down, the infield moves back to its normal depth and alignment. Slightly shifted over to the right against a left-hand hitting Larnick. The pitch is outside, 2-1. Royals and Twins, no score, top of the third inning. Michael Waka is right on the edge of working around a leadoff double and what eventually became a runner at third with one out. Here's the 2-1, and Larnick swings, and it's a slow ground ball out to Massey at second base. He fields on the outfield grass and throws out Larnick. And Minnesota goes 0-for-3 with a runner in scoring position after the leadoff double, and Strand Roden at third. 2.5 played and no score.
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9: No score, bottom of the third inning. And the overcast evening has now given us a little bit of sunshine, but at this time of night, there are not many spots left at the ballpark where the sun is shining, but the fountains in right field are in the bright sunlight. And there's a little sliver of sunlight on the left field warning track and maybe a few feet on the grass in front of the track. But it is a muggy night. We started at 81 degrees with 77% humidity. Josh Rojas will lead off the Royals' third, batting eighth today. And the pitch from Bailey Ober is outside for ball one. Both teams have no runs, one hit. Minnesota also has a base runner by way of a walk. Bailey Ober has retired 6 of 7. And he misses outside again, and it's 2-0 on Rojas. Rojas has not yet appeared in the series. He is batting eighth and playing at third. The 2-0 is over. A changeup that just caught the bottom part of the strike zone. Two balls and one strike. Bailey Ober has a very good changeup. The pitch. Swung on, line foul off the right field line and right in the middle of the side netting. 2-2. And you probably heard the last time the Royals and Twins played at Target Field, and Bailey Ober pitched on Thursday, that he learned that changeup from Randy Dobnak. At least the grip. Here's the 2-2, and Rojas swings and pulls it foul to the Royals dugout. And as is often the case, it began with two guys playing catch and experimenting with grips, and one pitcher asking another, "How do you hold that pitch?" High pop up, is right to the second baseman Clemens, and he makes the catch on the invisible baseline between first and second.
10: Batting ninth, center fielder number 28, Kyle Isbell.
9: One of the most famous stories of experimenting with pitch grips was Mariano Rivera's cutter, playing catch with a bullpen catcher. Kyle Isbell hits a ground ball right side. Tough hop, but backhanded by the first baseman Lewis. And he'll take it to the bag himself. And there are two down in the bottom of the third.
10: The catch number 22, Carter Jensen.
9: Most people don't remember this, but Mariano Rivera came up as a power pitcher, a hard-throwing four-seam pitcher. But it was the cutter that started his Hall of Fame career. Two down, bottom of the third, no score. And here's Carter Jensen. The pitch from Ober is a little bit high, and it's going to be challenged by Caratini. And it looked like it was a strike, hitting the top line of the strike zone, and that's been confirmed. But that's happening all the time. Pitchers are playing catch and experimenting with grips, sharing grips with each other. Here's the 0-1. Jensen takes high. One ball, one strike. Minnesota's infield is pulled over to the right. The third baseman Lee is standing in the shortstop position. Carter hits a line drive, base hit right field. So he did pull the ball as they suspected, but he lines it into right for a two out single.
10: Shortstop number 7, Bobby Witt Jr.
9: And that base hit for Carter snaps an 0 for 12. And the Royals have a man on for Bobby Witt Jr., who had a ground ball base hit in between third and short and the bottom of the first. Royals and Twins, no score, bottom of the third. Here's the pitch from Ober. And Junior swings and misses at a slider away. Bobby is 4 out of 9 since coming off of the injured list. But 2 runs scored and 2 RBIs. Here's the 0-1. Swung on and hit high and foul off first and back deep in the lower level. 0-2. Bobby steps out and takes his trademark big deep breath, shrugging his shoulders, and now settles back in. And the 0-2 swung on line to left center field. That's going to be down. Jensen turns at second. He'll head to third, and Keyshaw out at center will play it to second base. And Bobby Witt Jr.'s 2 for 2, and the Royals have runners at first and third.
15: Back to the finish. I feel the spirit moving through the city. I got the light shining, come get it. Walk over Christ, move where it's pretty.
10: First baseman number 14, Jack Caglione.
9: So Bobby Witt Jr. is 5 out of 10 since coming off of the injured list. And with 2 outs and nobody on, the Royals put runners at first and third for Jack Caglione, who flied out to right in the first. Victor Caratini goes out for a chat with Bailey Ober, talking about what they want to do with Caglione. Perhaps deciding here how aggressive or not they want to be with Caglione, with Salvador Perez on deck. And now Caratini on his way back gets the attention of the infield and goes to his PitchCom device. In the event that the Royals try a double steal here, Caratini lets the infield know where he's going to throw, and it likely will be either he fakes a throw to second base and throws to third, or he just doesn't do anything. The Twins are last in the major leagues throwing out 13% of base stealers, so they hardly ever throw through. Now we're ready to go. And Ober's pitch to Jack Caglione after a long pause, and too long, Caglione asked for time. Caratini has thrown out 8 of 60. That's 13%. Here's the set. And another long pause. And the pitch. Junior runs. Caglione swings and misses, and Junior goes in standing. He looked in and saw that no one was coming over to cover. And so he steals his 31st base. And now there's runners at second and third with two outs. And now we will see how aggressive Ober will be with Caglione or not. Here's the 0-1. Swing and a bloop off the end of the bat. Left field side foul. No balls and two strikes. I can tell you what, whoever is watching the game on TV is hoping for many reasons that Salvador Perez comes to the plate, because he has been mic'd up this entire inning with ESPN, and he's still talking to them on the on-deck circle. 0-2 on Caglione. And the pitch. Swinging a line drive. Base hit right field. Jensen scores. Junior's around third. He will score. And with two outs and nobody on, the Royals get three straight hits, and they lead 2-0.
0: And that base hit by Jack Caglione is our Quick Trip hit of the game. Quick Trip, download the QT app for exclusive deals and offers.
9: So Salvi will come to the plate with Caglione at first and two down. And the pitch from Ober is swung on and a foul tip. That was a slider. Salvi grounded out to short in the first inning. Two outs and nobody on. That's how the inning started. Jensen singled, Junior singled and stole second base. And on an 0-2 pitch, Caglione got him home. Here's the 0-1 to Salvi. Check swing, called strike on a fastball. 87, by the way. And Bailey Ober doesn't look like a guy who throws 87. He looks like a guy that throws 107 at 6'9". 0-2 on Salvi. And the pitch is in the dirt and blocked by Caratini.

0: There is a huge hole on the right side of the infield with the count 1-2 on Salvi. And the pitch is low with a changeup. And Salvi didn't even flinch. I think he saw that coming out of his hand. The second baseman, Clemens, is as far up the middle as the rules will allow. And Lewis at first is holding Caglione. I mean, anything on the ground to the right side will go into right field. Here's the 2-2. And it's down and away. He missed with a sweeper. And the count goes from 0-2 to 3-2. And Damon Hollins, Royals first base coach, walks over to Caglione and whispers into his right ear, reminding him with the count 3-2 and two outs, don't get picked off. But you are running on this pitch. There he goes, and the 3-2, and Salvi hits a fly ball right field near the line. Roden comes over and makes the catch, and that's the inning. But the Royals put together a two-out rally, and Caglione drives in two. And at the end of three, the Royals lead Minnesota 2-0.
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0: 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Top of the fourth inning, Michael Wacha will pitch to Luke Keyshaw, Cody Clemens, and Josh Bell. He is allowed a walk, which was erased on a double play in the second inning, and a double. It was a leadoff double in the third, and then Wacha retired the next three. And Minnesota is 0-for-3 tonight, hitting with runners in scoring position, which has been a struggle for them in the second half. Here's the pitch to the right hand hitting Keyshaw, and he swings and lines it foul off the left field line.
8: Ryan, you were talking about in the last half inning, pitchers playing catch with each other and experimenting with different grips on the ball. Don't you wonder, and wouldn't you love to have heard the conversation, a couple of guys and one of them's not going that well, and he said, I'm going to take a baseball and jam it between my index and middle finger, and what are you going to call it? Well, it feels kind of funny. I'm going to call it a fork ball, and I'm going to use it in the game tonight. Yeah, I'm, my ERA is 8.4. I'm going to use it.
0: What do I have to lose? Fly ball, shallow right. Massey goes out from second and makes the catch in front of John Rabe. And Keyshaw is 0-for-2. You know, the thing about grips, too, is that it takes more than just gripping the ball. And what works for one pitcher might have to do with the size of his hand, the length of his fingers, his arm slot, his release point, his stride.
8: His size.
0: There's a strike to Clemens. And the example I like to use is Greg Maddux, who won all those Cy Youngs because of precision and being able to cut and sink the ball. Clemens hits a fly ball up the left field line. Collins is there and makes the catch just inside the line. And there are two down. I mean, he mastered the art of slight movement that just kept the ball off the barrel of the bat. How many times do you think his older brother Mike Maddux said, "Show me how to throw that pitch"? And Mike Maddux had a long career as a pitcher, but not nearly that of his younger brother. Here's a pitch down and in, ball one. So there's also a lot of frustrating conversations in the outfield where one guy's saying, "Grip it like this," and he does, and it does something completely different out of his hand than the guy who's trying to teach the grip. There's a called strike, and it's 1-1 on Bell, who walked in the second inning. 2-0 Royals with two down, nobody on in the fourth. And the 1-1 is swung on and fouled away. And I'll add to that, how many times do you think someone asked Mariano Rivera, "How do you grip that pitch?"
8: Yeah.
0: And it just didn't come out of their hand like it did his. Here's the 1-2 to Bell. Check swing, no swing on appeal to third base.

0: Three up, three down to the bottom of the fourth. The Royals lead 2-0. Get in the zone,
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2: From the IBEW Local 124 broadcast booth, Ryan LaFever with Denny Matthews, Steve Stewart, and Eric Guthrie. And in the bottom of the fourth inning, it'll be Michael Massey, Isaac Collins, and John Rave, with the Royals leading 2-0. Michael Massey is 0-for-1, and we're all waiting to hear the end of the Mel Harder story, which Denny teased us with at the end of the last half inning. Massey hits a high fly ball into right center. Three Twins are in the area, and it's the center fielder Keyshaw who takes charge and makes the catch, and one pitch, one out for Ober.
3: Mel Harder, Royals pitching coach in 1969, first year with the team, and by all accounts, a great pitcher with the Cleveland Indians in the 30s with maybe the best curveball in baseball. So in spring training one year, and he's still pitching, he got into a rather lively debate with a young reporter who was pretty full of himself. And
2: there's a strike on Collins.
3: He announced to Mel Harder that the curveball really didn't curve. It was an optical illusion. And Mel Harder said, "What are you talking about?"
2: Collins grounds it to first. Lewis fields and goes to the bag for the out.
3: There's no such thing as a curveball. It's an optical illusion. It really doesn't curve. And Mel said, "Okay. See that tree over there? You go stand behind that tree. I'm going to walk off 60 paces. You stand behind that tree. I'm going to get some baseballs and whop the daylights out of you with an optical illusion."
2: John Rave takes high ball one.
3: As far as I know, there were no lawsuits involved in what happened, but point was made.
2: There was no talk about an optical illusion anymore. Rave takes outside, two balls and no strikes. John Rave flied out to deep right field in the second inning. Royals 2, Minnesota nothing, with two outs and nobody on in the bottom of the fourth. Here's the pitch. Rave takes a strike on a fastball right down the middle at 87. This doesn't look right that somebody that big throws 87. Here's the pitch. And it's outside, and that slider was at 80. 87 doesn't sound like much by today's standards, but I would not like to stand against a tree and let Bailey Ober throw a bunch of 87 mile an hour fastballs at me. Here's the 3-1. Rave swings and pops it up. Shallow left field. Larnick comes in. He's there. He's waiting.

0: he's got it. Three up, three down. At the end of four, the Royals lead Minnesota 2-0.
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0: Royals to the top of the fifth inning. And Stu, I don't know if you caught the little detail that Denny told us about the first pitching coach for the Royals, Mel Harder. He just very casually said, Mel Harder was the pitching coach when I started with the Royals, and he pitched in the 30s.
5: And that's not the speed of his pitches. That was the decade in which he pitched.
0: Gosh. And another, he said another coach on that staff was a guy named JoJo White, who
5: not to be confused with the basketball player.
0: He played, his first year was 1932.
5: Wow.
0: And born in 1909.
5: How about it? The game has been around a long time.
0: Got that right.
5: Royce Lewis will lead things off for Minnesota. The Royals lead this game 2-0. Michael Wacha's first pitch in inning number 5 is inside for a ball. Royce Lewis, Brooks Lee, Alan Roden for the Twins, who are desperate for a win against the Royals. There's a pitch that's called high, but Carter Jensen will challenge. There's a curveball. And it was high. So the call confirmed. Two and oh the count on Royce Lewis, who has a 10-game hit streak. Swings and hits it well deep to left field. Back goes Collins looking up and long gone into the Hall of Fame suites. So Royce Lewis muscles up. It's his 13th of the year and gets Minnesota on the board. The Royals lead is 2-1. Lewis extending his career high hit streak to 11 games. So an 11 game hit streak and a one run game. And the good news is, nobody was on base. It was a leadoff homer, and Walker will get ready for the next guy, Brooks Lee. Their third baseman, switch hitter, batting left-handed. 421 feet to left field. First pitch swinging is Lee, and he skies it into left center. Collins, a left fielder, over to make the play, and so they're being aggressive against Walker. And bring up Alan Roden. So 2-4-0 for the Royals, 1-2-0 for Minnesota. Walk has been very good against Minnesota for the last few years. Of course, the Royals have been great against Minnesota this whole season, especially at home. Called strike on left-handed hitting Alan Roden, their right fielder, called up on the 7th of July. Walk his last eight starts against the Twins, 4-1 with a 2.76 ERA. Opponent batting average of 2.04 against these guys. Pitch upstairs his last eight starts against him. 1-1 now on Roden. So one in, one out, nobody on. And the pitch from Michael. Swing and a ball hit hard but foul. Roden turning on that changeup, pulling it foul. That changeup at 80 miles an hour. Walker's changeup, of course, a great weapon. Helped make him an all-star for a second time in his career this year. 1-2. And that one missed a little bit low. It's interesting, we had Mike McFerrin, the Royals' assistant pitching coach, on the pregame show. He's a really interesting guy. Brought a lot of knowledge to the job, first year in the job. Popper foul territory, third base side, and running it down is Jensen for the second out. So it didn't have a whole lot of air under it, so Jensen had to really motor over toward that third base dugout, but he got there to make the catch for the out. So two down with a man in and nobody on for Victor Caratini, their catcher tonight, switch hitter batting left-handed. But Mike McFerrin, who was a really regarded as quite a pitching guru at Wake Forest, and then spent the last couple of years in the Athletics organization when Zach Bove left to take over the White Sox job. McFerrin became the Royals' assistant pitching coach. They brought him in, but it's his first year full time in the major leagues, and he's talked about, he's a pretty young guy himself. He says he's learned quite a bit from Michael Wacha this year working with him. 1-0 on the pitch, and a swing, and a little tapper foul off the end of the bat. But the Royals pitching leadership group headed by Brian Sweeney, they have had a challenging year. Obviously Walk has been in the rotation the whole year. So is Lugo. And they've had Cameron, but of course Reagans and Bubich and so many injured relievers this year. Here's the 1-1, and it misses outside. Of course, we've seen Randy Dobnak added to the group in recent weeks. He's helped fill one of the holes. Here's the 2-1. And it misses away, 3-1 the count. Caratini, nobody on, two down the pitch. Fastball misses low, and that's ball four. So Wacha issues his second walk of this evening. Royals on the year are 8-4 against Minnesota. This is the final game they'll play against each other. The Royals may wish they had more games against the Twins. Twins are glad they're done with the Royals after tonight, the way things are going. Tristan Gray stands in, left-handed hitter. Takes the pitch a little bit low. 1-0 the count on Gray, their shortstop. He's played all over the infield, literally. Short, third, second, and first this year. He popped to short his first time up tonight. Runner at first base, Caratini. Here's the pitch. Swing and a miss, and it's a changeup inducing the swing and miss from Walk, who throws that pitch a quarter of the time. Opponent's hitting 208 against his changeup. 6-6 right-hander. Was ready to go, but the batter asked for time, stepped out. It's 2-1 Royals here in the top of the fifth. Caratini leads from first to two down, the 1-1. And it's high. Wind continues to blow in from right field here tonight. 2-1 on Gray. And a pitch to him. And that missed up and in. Last ball on 93. It's 3-1 on the hitter now. Walk at 78 pitches on the night. Tristan Gray, a former Rice Owl in his first year as a Twin. And the pitch. And that's a called strike. The batter was ready to throw the bat toward the third base dugout, but home plate umpire is Charlie Ramos. He said it's a strike, so it's full count. This gives Caratini, their catcher, running from first base, a head start. Caglione plays behind him. swung around to the right as left-handed hitting Gray waits for a 3-2 pitch. Waka leans in, comes set, payoff pitch, and a swing and a foul back and out of play, and we'll do it again. The Cubs are here this weekend. Tickets available for each of the games of the series. Should be a lot of fun. Obviously, they're flying high. Made some strategic pickups at the trade deadline. They just got done sweeping the Dodgers this week. And then today they beat Toronto in a makeup game from a rainout a while back. Runner goes. Pitch is swung on, pulled hard but foul up the first base side. So 7-10 tomorrow with fireworks. 6-10 Saturday, 1-10 Sunday. Royals.com for tickets. Royals have not announced their starting pitcher tomorrow. Kevin Gausman, one of those trade deadline deals, brought him to the Cubs from Toronto. Gausman will start for Chicago tomorrow night. Waka gets a new baseball with a 3-2 count, trying to take care of Gray. This will be the 22nd pitch of this inning. Waka comes set. Runner takes off. Pitch is low ball four. So he issues back-to-back walks to the 8 and 9 hitters in the lineup. Turning lineup over for Trevor Larnach, and Brian Sweeney will jog out to the mound for a visit. Carter Jensen out there as well. Larnach will come up 0 for 2 tonight. Royals put up 2 in the third inning on a 2-run base hit to right by Jack Caglione. And in the top of this inning, leading off the inning, Royce Lewis tied it with a home run to left. And the meeting comes to an end, and Waka will grab the rosin bag and get ready to go to work on Larnach. He's now 2-for-15 lifetime with a double against Waka. Twins have lost 4 in a row. Their longest losing streak of the year is 5. And they are desperate for wins as they try to hang in that wild card race. They're fortunate the teams around them are up and down as well. At the moment, they're only a game back of the final wild card spot. The pitch swing and a ball pulled hard but foul down the right side. Long drive, very foul to the right of the foul pole. So Larnach jumping on a first pitch changeup. Out in front. Now Waka has issued 3 walks tonight. And the pitch. Swing, and it jammed him, and a ball that's fouled off to the right this time. So a couple of foul balls pulled the first base side. Waka 1 strikeout and 3 walks tonight. Caratini the runner at second, Gray the runner at first, left-handed inning Larnach. 10 homers, 41 driven in. 0-2. Can Waka finish the inning off with this pitch? We'll see. Here comes. Just missed inside with a fastball, 95. 1-2. Luke Kieschel waiting on deck for the Twins. 56-59, 3 games under 500, losers of 4 in a row, but as we say, just a game back of the playoffs. Every game for them is a playoff game at this point. Here's a 1-2. Swing and a grounder off the pitcher's glove, rolls over toward Rojas at third and dies in the grass, and it's an infield hit that just went off the heel of Waka's glove. A hot shot. Coming back at Waka, and he just could not secure the baseball. So he gets the ground ball he wants, but wasn't able to make the play, and that loads the bases now for Kieschel. And it'll be an error on Waka. A couple of walks to the bottom of the order, and an error on the pitcher, and suddenly they're loaded for Kieschel, who's 0 for 2 tonight. He's flied out deep to center, and he's popped to second. Right-handed batter, their center fielder, will take a pitch high from Waka. So no margin for error now as he tries to protect a 2-1 lead here in the top of the fifth inning. Kieschel waits. Now the pitch. And it's over but low, and it's 2-0 now. Eshaw is 4 out of 12 with the bases loaded this year. Here's the 2-0, and he swings, hits it in the air to center. Back goes Isbell. Plenty of room, plenty of time. He's there. He's got it. Inning over. Nowaka loads the bases, but he limits the Twins to the run they got from the man leading off the inning, Lewis, who homered to left field. So we go to the bottom of the fifth. The Royals lead it 2-1.
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5: 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Josh Rojas will lead off the Royals' fifth inning. He popped out to the second baseman, Cody Clemens' first time up. Number 8 hitter in the lineup, left-hand batter, takes a first-pitch fastball at 87 miles an hour from 6'9", Bailey Ober. Josh Rojas, Kyle Isbell, Carter Jensen for KC. Now time called by the batter, Rojas, who came in 10 for his last 35. Getting quite a bit of playing time with all the injuries, but with certainly with Bobby back now and Lofton playing a lot of third base. Rojas' playing time may be cut back a bit here. Here's the 0-1. And that misses outside, the slider from Bailey Ober. Rojas done a nice job giving the Royals depth after we saw a lot of him in spring training and spending a good bit of time at AAA. The pitch swing and a ball hit high in the air right field, over toward the right field line goes Alan Roden, and he will make the catch as Rojas got under that changeup and skied it to right. Come to you from the IBEW Local 124 broadcast booth here at Kauffman Stadium. Kyle Isbell will be the hitter. He grounded out to the first baseman, Lewis's first time. He's now 2 for 7 since coming off the injured list. He's had great numbers this year and in his career against the Twins. If he's got any more offense in that bat in his final game against them this year. 0 for 1 tonight. Nobody on, one out. Number 9 hitter up there against Big Bailey Ober, who pitches. And he misses low. Bailey Ober, just his walk has been very good in recent starts against Minnesota. Bailey Ober's last 6 starts against the Royals, a 1.46 earned run average. The 1-1 swing and a ground ball hit sharply to first behind the bag. Lewis, Royce Lewis takes it to the bag, and Isbell is out number 2. So a 1.46 ERA in 6 outings, but the Twins have lost 4 of those 6 starts. But he personally has done very well against the Royals. now it's Carter Jensen. Carter grounded single to right field, came home to score on the two run base hit by Caglione in the third. Those two runs they scored in that third inning, their only runs KC has scored so far. Jensen is also fly to right. Righty deals. First pitch swing, ball hit pretty well to right field. Roden going back, gets to the track, makes a catch, and the Royals are down 1-2-3. We go to the sixth inning with the Royals leading 2-1.
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5: 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And Brian, it was a taxing inning for Michael Wacha, but in typical Wacha fashion, he didn't let it bother him. He proceeded to allow just the one run for the leadoff homer, loaded the bases, but nobody else scored.
14: Yeah, when was the last time Michael Wacha walked the 8 and 9 hitters with two outs?
5: I don't remember.
14: And then the infield single, which was first ruled an error.
5: Yeah, they have changed that as it should have been. It.
14: So they loaded him up. And Keyshaw flies out. Minnesota continues to struggle, hitting with runners in scoring position. Cody Clemens leads off the sixth, and the pitch is in there. Strike one. Clemens has flied to center and flied to left. He is 0 for 10 in the series and typically wears out the Royals. And he hits a very high fly ball to straightaway center field. Isbell jogs in a few steps, and he's got it. So one away in the sixth inning, and here's Josh Bell, who has walked and grounded out to first. That was a 29 pitch inning, Stu, that fifth inning, and the pitch is high. One ball, no strikes on Bell. You rarely see a 29 pitch, one run or fewer inning. Here's the 1-0 to Bell. And he takes down and in. 2-0. We had a strange one last night too. Dean Kramer, who was starting for Minnesota, had a 1-2-3 second inning and threw 22 pitches. That's something you hardly ever see. Two and oh on Bell, and Walker's pitch is swung on, popped up near the mound, right side. Massey and Caglione come in. Caglione takes charge, and he's got it just to the right of the mound. And there are two down in the sixth inning. And here comes Matt Quatrero. So Wacha has thrown 94 pitches, and Royce Lewis is coming up. Lewis has a line out to the warning track in center field. and a long home run to left. So if Waka's getting to the end of his rope, this would be the right time to bring in a fresh arm against Lewis, and it will be Jose Kwas. So two outs and nobody on, top of the sixth inning. The Royals lead Minnesota 2-1.
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14: 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And it's Jose Kwas coming on with two outs and nobody on. The Royals lead 2-1 in the sixth. Michael Waka goes 5 2/3 innings and gives up one run, three hits. So he falls one out shy of a quality start, and the Royals are back to piling up the quality starts. They have 49, which is the fifth most in the major leagues, and had 10 in their last 18 games coming into tonight after the break. Before the break, they had gone 10 games in a row without a quality start. So not quite from Waka, but the Royals will take it, and now it's Kwas and Royce Lewis. And the first pitch is way outside with a fastball. Royce Lewis lined out to the warning track in center field in the second inning and then hit a home run almost all the way to the Royals Hall of Fame to left in the fifth. And he takes a strike on a fastball over the outside edge. 1-1 against Kwas, and that is Minnesota's only run. The Royals have a two-run single from Jack Caglione in the third. Pitch is swung on and missed on a cutter away. And it's 1-2 from Kwas to Lewis. And timeout has been called with Kwas not moving, just waiting for Lewis to get back in there. And then he quick pitches him, and he missed with a pitch way up and away. But in panic, Lewis swung at it and made contact. So Kwas almost got a strikeout on a really bad pitch out of the strike zone because Royce Lewis panicked when he sped up his motion. Here's another 1-2, and the slider is down and away and just missed. Two balls, two strikes. Back comes Kwas with the 2-2 pitch to Lewis, and it's up and away. Three balls, two strikes. Brooks Lee is on deck. And now Lewis asks for time and steps out for a moment. And same thing, Kwas is still just leaning in for the sign, waiting with his right arm swinging back and forth as he bends at the waist and gets the sign from Jensen. And the 3-2 to Lewis is swung on and fouled away on a fastball away. Kwas was called up a couple of days ago when Matt Strom was designated for assignment. This is the third time that Kwas has been called up to the Royals, and this is his sixth big league appearance. Another 3-2. Swing and another foul ball. That's straight back and all the way into the upper deck. And that's the best swing that Lewis has had so far. And would tell you that he has timed Jose Quas. The other foul balls were more defensive swings. And yet another 3-2. Swung on, line foul past the dugout suite on the third base side. And that was a sweeper. So it would appear that Lewis, after seeing 9 pitches in this at bat, is slowly but surely on Jose Quas. Another 3-2 pitch is swung on and fouled away off of first and into the upper deck. So this will be at least an 11 pitch at bat. Lewis has fouled off 5 in the at bat, including the last 4. Here's pitch number 11, and Lewis swings and fouls it away. That was a cutter that was up and in. So he wasn't able to extend his arm, but he lives for another pitch. Here comes pitch number 12. He has fouled off 5 in a row. And it's swung on and lined to left field. Collins is there to make the catch. And that ball left a vapor trail behind it. 108 off the bat. It never got more than 20 feet off the ground. And he hit it right to Collins, and it almost went through Collins' glove. So Quas wins the 12-pitch at bat. Minnesota goes 1-2-3 against Waka and Quas to the bottom of the 6th. The Royals lead 2-1.
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5: Sixth inning is our Sonic Slam inning. Our contestant, Benny Hardiman from Kansas City, Missouri. If the Royals hit a home run out of the park in this inning, Benny wins $500. If the Royals hit a grand slam out of the park in this inning, Benny wins $25,000 from Sonic and the Kansas City Royals.
14: Royals 2, Minnesota 1 to the bottom of the 6th. The Royals got a 2-out, 2-run single from Caglione in the 3rd. Minnesota got a solo home run from Lewis in the 5th. And Bailey Ober is out there for inning number 6, third time through the order. Then he'll get Bobby Witt Jr., Jack Caglione, and Salvador Perez. And the first pitch to Jr. is down and away, ball 1. Bobby is 2-for-2 tonight with 2 singles, a stolen base, and a run scored. The 1-0, swing and a foul tip on an elevated fastball. And it's 1-1. Bailey Ober has thrown 65 pitches. Here's the 1-1. Swing and a line drive to the gap. Left center field and off the bottom of the wall. Keyshaw plays the carom, and Bobby Witt Jr. sprints into second base with a leadoff double.
25: First baseman number 14, Jack Caglione.
14: That was loud. And similar to the Royce Lewis line out to end the top of the sixth inning. That ball did not get very high. That was just a line drive that continued to carry and hit the bottom of the wall in left center. So Bobby Witt Jr. is 3-for-3. And now he is 6-for-11 since coming back from the injured list. Here's Jack Caglione taking low. With two outs and nobody on in the third inning, Carter Jensen singled. Junior singled. That put runners at second and third. Junior stole second. And with the count 0-2 to Caglione, he singled to right to drive them both in. Here's the 1-0 pitch. Caglione takes down and in. 2-0, and it looks like, once again, they don't have a lot of interest in pitching to him, which Denny and I were discussing. With an open base back in the third inning, Bailey Ober, even though he got the count to 0-2, you could tell he was pitching around Caglione. Here's the 2-0 pitch. Swung on, lined on, one hop to second. Clemens has it, and he'll throw to first in time. That was 1-14 off the bat. And it gets Bobby Witt Jr. to third with one out.
25: Hitter number 13, Salvador Perez.
14: But they tried to pitch around Caglione, and he still got it with a two-run single. 2-1 Royals, bottom of the sixth. Minnesota brings the infield in with Bobby Witt Jr. at third and Salvador Perez at the plate. And Ober's pitch is inside, ball one. Salvi is grounded out to short and flied to right. Cody Funderburk is warming up again in Minnesota's bullpen. Here's the 1-0 to Salvi. Swing and a miss on a breaking ball down and away. One ball, one strike. Funderburk worked an inning and two-thirds in game one on Tuesday, and he was warming up quite a bit last night and did not appear. And I think he's getting ready for Michael Massey. Here's the 1-1. Salvi swings. It's a ground ball pass short and into left center field for an RBI single. And the Royals lead 3-1 in the bottom of the sixth.
25: Second baseman number 19, Michael Massey.
14: So Ober got the ground ball that he wanted, but Salvi hit it to the left of the shortstop Gray and into left center field. And as we were talking about earlier, you can tack on 100 points, they say, to a hitter when he hits with the infield in. Here's the pitch to Massey, and it's outside, ball one. If the infield was at normal depth, that is a ground ball out. But with the infield in and a lot less reaction time, a ball like that gets through. Here's the pitch, and Massey hits a ground ball to second. Clemens fields down to second, one. Gray to first is in time for an inning-ending double play. And Massey is 0-for-3. But Salvador Perez drives in Bobby Witt Jr. And now at the end of six, the Royals lead Minnesota 3-1.
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5: Missouri receives two tickets to a future Royals home game and a $10 reloadable My Sonic card.
14: The Royals have their second two-run lead tonight. They had a 2-0 lead at the end of four. Minnesota scored one in the fifth, and now Salvador Perez with an RBI single drives in Bobby Witt Jr. And now the Royals lead 3-1. And Alex Lang will take over the seventh inning for Jose Kwas. Kwas in relief of Michael Wacha got the final out of the sixth. 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And Lang will get Brooks Lee, Alan Roden, and Victor Caratini. Brooks Lee is 0 for 2 with a line out into a double play and a fly out. And he swings and fouls a ball in the dirt that came up and hit him on the arm. Brooks Lee has one of the hardest hit balls of the night. But with one out and Bell at first base in the second, he hit a line drive to first, right to Caglione, who just simply stepped on the bag for a double play. And now a routine ground ball to Caglione, who got a nice big bounce, and he'll go to the bag unassisted for out number one. And Lee is 0 for 3 tonight.
7: The right fielder number 18, Alan Roden.
14: And 0 for his last 13. Alan Roden comes to the plate. Left-hand hitting right fielder is 1 for 2. Here's the pitch. It is in there for a strike. Roden had a leadoff double in the third. Caratini grounded out and got Roden to third with one out. But Michael Wacha got out of the inning without allowing a run. Ground ball and one hop to Massey. Hard hit, but Massey will throw out Roden. And two up, two down against Lang.
7: The catcher, number 37, Victor Caratini.
14: Victor Caratini, a switch hitter, steps in from the left side. 0 for 1 tonight with a walk and 0 for his last 15. And he takes down and away, ball one. Minnesota's issue tonight has been their issue the entire series. They are 1 for 5 with a runner in scoring position, and that one hit did not produce a run. Here's the 1-0, and it is inside, 2-0. Minnesota went into the All-Star break leading the league, hitting with runners in scoring position. They enter tonight second to Tampa Bay, but if you include tonight, they are 5 for their last 29. They have scored, including tonight, 13 runs in their last 5 games. Here's the 2-0 pitch to Caratini. Swing and a foul off of third and out of play. And for the most part this year, Minnesota's had a good offensive season, but that seemed to be affected by the All-Star break. They have been a completely different offense since the break. Lang misses down and away, 3-1 on Caratini. They entered the series, this series, second in the American League in runs per game to Chicago. The White Sox lead the American League in runs per game. Can you believe that? And I'm looking at the scoreboard in left field. They have 7 more runs tonight. Here's the 3-1. And Caratini takes up and away for a two-out walk. So Minnesota was second when this series began, but now they're third behind Chicago and Houston.
7: The shortstop number four, Tristan Gray.
14: Number nine hitter Tristan Gray. He had the important out for Waka in the third inning. With a runner at third and one out, Waka got Gray to pop out to short. And then Larnick grounded out to second, and Minnesota wasted the leadoff double. Gray swings and a foul tip into Jensen's glove. And it's 0-1. Gray has also walked. Michael Waka, by the way, tonight gave up one run, three hits over five and two thirds. He walked three and gave up just the solo home run to Royce Lewis. Here's the pitch. It swung on and fouled away off the end of the bat. After pitching an inning and two thirds tonight, Michael Waka regained the lead in innings pitched in the American League, passing Cam Schlittler. So now he has a four inning lead. The pitch to Gray is swung on and missed on a changeup down and away. Alex Lang has a scoreless top of the seventh, getting around a two out walk. Stretch time at Kauffman Stadium. We go to the bottom of the seventh. The Royals lead 3-1.
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14: Bottom of the seventh inning at Kauffman Stadium, the Royals lead 3-1. And it'll be Isaac Collins, John Rave, and Josh Rojas against big lefty Cody Funderburk. So Bailey Ober gives Minnesota a quality start, but the best he can hope for is a no decision. He allowed three runs, six hits over six innings. No walks and no strikeouts. The pitch to Collins is fouled away. Isaac has hopped out and grounded out. That's an oddity, isn't it? Six innings, no walks, no strikeouts. Michael Waka on the other side, he struck out the first hitter of the game, Trevor Larnick, on three pitches, a three-pitch strikeout to start the game. Collins takes a strike, and it's 0-2, and Michael did not strike out another hitter over the next five and a third. That was a season low. One strikeout for Waka and a season low. Zero strikeouts for Ober. Line drive foul to the ball boy. Past the tarp on the right field side, and the crowd gives him a nice hand. Bailey Ober had two other starts this year where he struck out one. And three starts this year where he struck out two. Breaking ball is low, one ball and two strikes. But when was the last time two starters went a combined 11 and two-thirds innings and struck out one? The pitch is swung on and fouled off of Collins' foot, rolling all the way out to third base. Still one and two.
4: And with very few walks, put it in play. That's what the game has been.
14: Entertaining way to watch the game. Mm-hmm. Defense involved.
4: As opposed to watching two guys play catch.
14: That's your favorite. If I've learned anything over the last 28 years. Here's the 1-2. And it's outside. Two balls, two strikes.
4: Yeah, the pitcher and the catcher playing catch. You and I can go out in the parking lot and play catch. We're not going to draw a crowd. Not that exciting.
14: I disagree. Fly ball center field. Keyshaw goes back and over toward right center and retires Collins. I think a few people would come out and watch us play catch in the parking lot. No?
4: No, I think, yeah, okay. You're right. I think right. So. And now that I've re-examined my thought process.
14: Nick Lofton is going to pinch hit for John Rave. Rave was 0 for 2 with two flyouts. So there's the first change to a right-hand batter with Funderburk on the mound. Denny believes Cody Funderburk sounds like a football linebacker. Correct?
4: Yes.
14: I think it sounds like a car.
4: There's a better name for a linebacker, Steve Stonebreaker. Remember that name from the NFL?
14: I don't. When did he play?
4: He was with, I think, Baltimore was his team.
14: Inside to Lofton, ball one.
4: Maybe 70s, okay. 80s. You could gargle him.
14: Here's the 1-0 to Lofton. And a fastball's in for a strike.
15: So that's the Colts, not the Ravens.
14: Yeah, which Baltimore football team? But if it was in the 70s and the 80s. 3-1 Royals with one out, bottom of the seventh. And Lofton swings and fouls it away into the crowd. Off to the first base side. And Wyatt Dutrek of the Royals Media Relations Department just announced that there is 16,036 here tonight. Here's the 1-2. And Lofton fouls it away again. All I can think of is the brand new Funderburk, fully loaded now with FM radio. Take a test drive today. I'll bet he's heard all of them. Don't you think?
4: Yeah.
14: Here's the 1-2. And a backdoor breaking ball missed. And Caratini is going to challenge.
4: I think we need to know his clubhouse nickname. You call him Berkey or Fundy or what do you think?
14: It was a strike, by the way, on ABS. So Lofton strikes out. Well, sometimes, and I'll use baseball reference here, it will give you all of the biographical information of a player, including their nickname. And there is not one listed for Cody Funderburk. Here's Rojas with two down. And he swings and misses on a pitch on him. In fact, Cody Funderburk's full name is Cody Funderburk. He has no middle name.
4: Thunder.
14: There's a pitch down and away. One and one.
4: Cody Funderburk. B-U-R-K-E.
15: If he threw even harder, he might be Thunder and Lightning.
14: Here's the 1-1 to Rojas, who is 0 for 2. Down and away. 2-1.
15: Rhino,
14: yeah, I bet he's heard that one too.
15: I just texted our friend Corey Provis, who isn't working hard enough to avoid looking at his phone. And he got right back to me. He says he goes by Fundy, Denny.
4: Fundy. Yeah, that's pretty clever.
14: Bunted near the third baseline. Funderburk fields and throws too late. It's actually a really good play. And I can guarantee you this.

0: 3, Minnesota 1, with two down in the bottom of the seventh. Isbell has batted twice, and both times he grounded out to Lewis at first base. Here's the 0-1 pitch, and Isbell takes inside. 1-1. Back in the third inning, the Royals had two outs and nobody on and scored two. Jensen singled, Junior singled, and then Caglione had a two-run single. One and one on Isbell, and Funderburk's pitch is outside, just missed down and away. 2-1. Rojas walks off a short lead at first, and Funderburk throws over there anyway.
1: You know, getting back to his name, his last name, takes him a long time to sign baseballs.
0: Yes, he has to find the right part of the baseball. The pitch. Isbell hits a high fly ball left center. And Larnick moves over from left and makes the catch in left center field. And that is the Royals' bottom of the seventh. One hit, a bunt hit, and a man left. We go to the eighth. The Royals lead the Twins 3-1.
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0: Royals have made some changes before we begin the eighth inning. Nick Lofton batted for John Rave. He remains in the game in right. Aaron Bummer will take over on the mound for Alex Lang. And Austin Martin is about to pinch hit, leading off the eighth inning for Trevor Larnick. So we go to the eighth inning. Royals lead 3-1. We are live from the IBEW Local 124 broadcast booth. And to tell you all about it, once again, here's Denny.
1: Okay, Ryan, and Bummer against Martin as we begin the eighth inning. Which brings to mind, what would his clubhouse nickname be, Aaron Bummer?
0: Well, let me see if I can find it.
1: Martin, right-handed batter, digs in, and the first pitch from the lefty is a little bit outside, ball one.
0: You're talking about good names for a player or a particular position. Bummer is not a good name for any position in baseball.
1: Oh. Breaking ball well thrown for a strike, and that evens the count at 1-1 on Martin. Austin Martin hitting 234.
0: Says his nickname is Bum.
1: Swing and a foul ball off first. It seems as though, and you've heard this many times, I've heard this many times, there were better nicknames in the quote-unquote old days.

0: Some given by other players, some given by writers. Here's a pitch outside. Two balls, two strikes.
1: Some given by the team owner.
0: Some given by the team owner, some given by the broadcasters. I'll tell you who gave really good nicknames. Ground ball, one hop to Witt, who sets and throws, and that is out number one as Witt throws out Martin, the pinch hitter, and one down in the Minnesota eighth inning. Buddy Blattner was tremendous. He was a great basketball player. He did the St. Louis Hawks for years on Camo X, and he had the really good St. Louis Hawks. They were a championship team. They always had trouble with the Celtics, but finally they broke through and beat them. Keyshaw is at the plate. He takes a nice breaking ball from Aaron Bummer. Strike one. And he had a nickname for every one of the Hawks players, and they all fit, and they were all clever. Hawks, I remember, had a big center, Bob Pettit, who went to LSU. Pettit was about 6'10". And he called him Big Blue. Bob Pettit was Big Blue. There's a soft liner into right field. And that's a one out hit for Luke Keyshaw, and he's one out of four. One of the best players on the Hawks was a forward named Cliff Hagan, H-A-G-A-N. He was from Kentucky, and Buddy called him Little Abner.
1: Did he give any Royals a nickname in his time as Royals broadcaster?
0: Yeah, he did. Chuck Harrison was a first baseman in the early days. He was from, I think he was from somewhere in Texas. And Buddy called him the Big Rancher.
1: And did the players ever catch on to that and start calling them by Buddy's nickname?
0: Some did. And for some, it was just their own, what they called the guy. For Buddy, it was going to be that. That's what he called him. Jeffers is going to come out and hit. 3-1, Royals are leading here in the eighth inning. So Ryan Jeffers digs in. One on, one out, eighth inning. Royals by two, trying to win all three in the series. Bummer looking for a ground ball, throws a slider for a strike. Jeffers, right-handed hitting catcher. A look at first and the pitch. And another breaking ball, and it was fouled off, and the count is 0-2. Ryan Jeffers, so far in the series, just 1-for-9. The Royals have pitched him very well. In comes a breaking ball, and it's fouled off. So Bummer with the count in his favor. 0-2 on the veteran Ryan Jeffers. From the belt, and the pitch is made, and it's a high fastball. And one ball, two strikes. Royals with 3 runs, 7 hits. Minnesota 1 run, just 4 hits. Twins have left 5. The Royals have stranded 3. There's a swing and a foul ball back and out of play. Chicago Cubs come to town for a 3-game series beginning tomorrow night. This fastball rides up and away. And 2 balls and 2 strikes. Kevin Gausman is going to pitch for the Cubs tomorrow night against the Royals. Matthew Boyd will be the Cubs pitcher on Sunday. This pitch is in the dirt. So now a full count of 3-2. You know, the Cubs have had 12 pitchers, maybe still have 12 pitchers on the injured list.
1: And they are 17 games above 500.
0: How about that? Three balls, two strikes, runner at first, one out, and a foul ball over toward the Royals dugout. That had the boys scattering. Still 3-2 on Ryan Jeffers. Cubs have a very good offense, and they'll drive you crazy. There'll be foul balls and 3-2 counts. They are very persistent, very stubborn offensively at the plate. This pitch misses high and away, ball four, and Bummer is very unhappy with that last pitch. So a single and a walk, and there are two men on. And up comes the imposing figure of Josh Bell. He is 0 for 2 with a walk. 14 home runs for Bell. And on the right side against the lefty, Pearson now throwing in the bullpen. And Bummer's pitch crowds Josh Bell, ball one, and now they're going to challenge the location. Royals feel that it was a strike, and it was. So a good challenge by Jensen. That puts Bummer out ahead of a dangerous hitter. Two on, one out. Tying runs are on base. The pitch. Breaking stuff way low and inside. And one ball, one strike. Royals pitching and defense have done a great job against the Twins in this series. Now a breaking ball coming in on the hands of Josh Bell, and he fought it off. He really didn't have a great swing. That pitch just kept boring in on him, and he finally took a swat at it, hit it foul, and they got one ball, two strikes. A check of the runners at first and second, and now the pitch. Ground ball into right field, perfectly placed. Runner coming around third to score. Now the ball is booted out there by right fielder, and runner moved up. Let's see if they give Lofton an air. He fumbled the ball momentarily. So it is 3-2 Royals. And here comes Matt Quatrero.
1: That was a veteran at bat with a runner in scoring position and two strikes. It was not hit hard. He didn't overswing. He just put the ball in play to the opposite field, and that's where the hole was on the infield.
0: And you mentioned the word veteran, and now think back to the pitch prior to that, that breaking ball that came boring in on his hands. And he didn't have much of a swing at it, but he was veteran enough to be able to protect the strike zone, foul it off, and that saved his at bat for the RBI single. So a big meeting in the center of the diamond as the Royals change pitchers, and we'll be right back.
2: On the mound, in the field, and at bat, the Royals put in the time and effort to achieve success.
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0: Right-hander Nate Pearson into the game for the Royals. A 3-2 score, Royals lead, but the lead is in jeopardy here. Runners first and third, and Royce Lewis with the pitch in on his hand, swings and fouls it off. Nate Pearson finished off the Royals' 8-2 win on Tuesday night, pitched a scoreless ninth inning. He worked around a leadoff single by Luke Keyshaw. Right-hander brings it home, and a chopping foul wide of third, strike two. So in the strike zone, Pearson's first two offerings to the Twins, and now in need of a double play ball. Now Pearson has the advantage in the count. Pearson comes set, brings it home. It's way high and outside, and one ball, two strikes. Nate Pearson is not allowed a run now in seven straight games going back to the 4th of July. It's tied for the third longest streak of his career. He needs to make a big pitch in a good spot, and he comes way inside, and he hit the batter. That was not what he had in mind. And now that pushes the go-ahead run down to second base. So that could be a huge turnaround in this inning. Now Jackson is going to be the pinch runner at second. So they're loaded now with one out. Brooks Lee will be at the plate. How many times this season have the eighth and ninth innings in Royals games turned into chaos? Many, many. And here we go again. Brooks Lee digs in. The pitch is just off the plate. Didn't miss by much. One ball, no strikes. Brooks Lee is 0-3. One ball, no strikes. Bases loaded, one out. Way outside. Not even close. And two balls and no strikes. Brooks Lee now 0-13, swings and chops it foul right at home plate. Two balls, one strike. A couple of singles, a walk, a hit batter. Brooks Lee, a career 400 hitter with the bases loaded, and he hits a ground ball into right field. That's going to score one run. Another man racing to the plate, and the play at the plate is close but safe. So Jackson, the pinch runner, had the speed to beat the throw home, and on that single to right field, Minnesota has taken a 4-3 lead. So Brooks Lee was a hungry hitter, trying to snap out of a mini slump, and he provides Minnesota with a huge two-run single. Runners at first and second, and still only one out. And now Roden is the batter, left-handed hitter. And he takes low and inside, ball one. Roden doubled his first time up. That was leading off the third inning. Pitch is made, and it's outside. And two balls and no strikes. Roden, since his double, is fouled out to the catcher and grounded out to second base. So Nate Pearson ready and deals. And the fastball is low and inside, and another bad one loads the bases once again. Eighth inning chaos. The 3-0 pitch is on target, 3-1. Twins have taken a 4-3 lead here in the top of the eighth. Runners go. The pitch is high in the throw to third base, not in time, but ball four to Roden. The bases are loaded, and we'll pause for station identification. This is the Royals Baseball Network.
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0: Minnesota has taken the lead here in the top of the eighth inning. Coming to you live from the IBEW Local 124 broadcast booth. Victor Caratini will be coming up. Caratini, a switch hitter. He's walked twice and grounded out to shortstop. So the bases are loaded. Caratini is certainly a double play candidate. The Royals could really use one right here. Pearson's going to have to throw some strikes to make that happen, and his first pitch is high and outside to Caratini.
1: He's thrown 14 pitches and five strikes.
0: Now the 1-0 pitch. Big swing, and he just nicked it foul. Got a little bit of the pitch. That evens the count at one ball, one strike.

0: One ball, one strike, one out. Twins have the bases loaded. Cavicini's a switch hitter up there left-handed. Now the pitch. And a high pop foul out of play, third base side, strike two. So now Pearson working with the advantage in the count. So if he could throw a pitch to get Caratini to roll over and hit a ground ball to Massey, the Royals could get out of this mess, having yielded three runs and trailing by just one. So a big pitch coming on the way. Strike called. He struck him out. Caratini taking a called third strike. Pearson didn't get the double play, but he got a big strikeout. Caratini 0 for 2. And now to the number 9 hitter and Tristan Gray. Gray is 0 for 2 with a walk. Right-hander Pearson deals and a fly ball to center. Pretty well struck, but playable for Isbell, who backpedals and makes the play. It could have been worse. If the Twins have taken the lead, they leave the bases loaded. We go to the bottom of the eighth. Minnesota 4 and the Royals 3.
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0: Bottom of the eighth, Royals now find themselves down a run. Andrew Morris, a right-hander, comes in to pitch for Minnesota. The Royals will have the top of the order. The top of the order has been very productive so far in this game. Carter Jensen first up. He has singled and scored. He's 1 out of 3. Then Witt. He's 3 for 3. First pitch from the right-hander is a strike. Caglione has a single and 2 RBIs. Salvador Perez, a single and an RBI. So the top four in the Royals' order have done the damage offensively. And that's who Morris is going to be confronted with here in the bottom of the eighth. One ball, one strike now to Carter Jensen. Right-handed pitcher, left-handed batter. Next delivery, big swing, but no contact. One ball, two strikes. Morris last pitched in Seattle in the first leg of the Twins road trip and took his third career loss last Saturday night. Here's the 1-2, and it's just off the plate, and two balls, two strikes on Jensen. Morris ready, back he comes, and fastball is very high, three balls, two strikes. Fastball, curveball, changeup. Morris, next pitch is a fastball up and in, and a swing and a miss by Carter Jensen. It appeared that that pitch was probably not a strike. It would have been called a ball, I think. It was high. But a lot of times that high fastball looks very, very inviting. Jensen could not resist. Now Bobby Witt, and he takes up too high. One ball, no strikes. Witt has two singles, a double. He has scored two runs. He has stolen a base. So you would think that this would be the key man for the Twins, and now it's ball two, 2-0. So they don't want to walk him. That's just like yielding a double to Witt with his 31 stolen bases. And now the count is Witt's way, 2-0. The pitch. And a good swing, but a high pop foul off first will find the seats, and the count is 2-1. Andrew Morris. It's only 6 feet tall, so there's a strike. By today's standards, a right-handed pitcher who is 6 feet tall is very small. Most right-handed pitchers in today's game are 6'2 and up. Two balls, two strikes to Witt. In comes the pitch. And rolling away. And three balls, two strikes. So Morris has an issue. He doesn't want to walk him, but he doesn't want to give him anything good to hit, because Witt can tie the game with one swing. So big, big pitch. And here it is. And a ground ball to third, played by Lee, and across the diamond. And Witt is out at first, and that is a huge out for the Twins. And they're two away in the inning. So now it's Caglione. Jack drove in two runs with a third inning single. He's also flied out to right and grounded out to second. In comes a pitch and a ground ball to third. And a 1-2 hopper to third baseman. Throw to first and out. The throw is high. But Caratini was able to get back on the bag before Caglione got there. Out at first ends the inning, and it's three up, three down against the portion of the batting order that had done most of the damage. So we go to the ninth, and it's 4-3, Minnesota. Baseball is a tradition in Kansas City, and it's in full swing, with plays that bring us to our feet, moments that take our breath away. Memories are made on the field, in the stands, and throughout the region. It's been a tradition for generations, connecting us to our past, our future, and to one another. It's the kind of connection Commerce Bank believes in, and why we're proud to be the official banking services provider of the Kansas City Royals.
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0: 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The Royals pitcher is Easton McGee, a right-hander. He pitched last Saturday night, stranded one inherited runner, allowed four hits in the fourth inning. That outing by McGee snapped a personal streak of five straight scoreless appearances going back to last August. So McGee will face the top of the order, Austin Martin. Right-handed batter, Martin. And the right-hander's first pitch is inside, ball one. McGee had thrown a first pitch strike to 16 of 17 hitters, but he missed on his first pitch to Martin. And now ground ball deep short, knocked down by Witt, and now he has no play. Bobby tried to play that on the backhand on the edge of the outfield grass. He knew he had to hurry. Martin is a good runner. And the ball got away from him. That's very unusual, and we'll see how they score that. That will be an infield hit for Martin, and now Keyshaw, who singled his last time up. He's one out of four. Right-handed batter, McGee's breaking ball stayed up, and one ball, no strikes. Minnesota sent nine men to the plate in the eighth inning. Scored three to take the lead, swing and a foul tip. And one ball, one strike. Jeffers waits on deck. Keyshaw hits right-handed. And the pitch is in tight. 2-1 the count. Ninth inning, 4-3 Minnesota. The Twins trying to salvage the final game of the series. McGee from the belt checks first. There goes the runner, and the pitch is fouled off. So Martin was on the move from first, but now after sliding head first into second, with the foul ball off the bat of Keyshaw, he'll have to jog back to first. The count is two balls, two strikes on Luke Keyshaw. Target set by Jensen, runner at first. A little bigger lead now than he had on the last pitch. And this delivery is outside. And a full count of 3-2. And don't be surprised if Martin is running on this 3-2 pitch. McGee comes set, looks at first. And a throw to first. And it appeared that Martin was going to take off for second base. He had more weight on his right or lead foot towards second base than he would have liked, because that was a very close play at first. He has a decent lead, 3-2 the count. And the runner at first, Martin. After a long look, is running, and the pitch is inside, ball four. So McGee has surrendered a single and now a walk. So now the Twins in a position where they can open up some daylight. They lead by just one. That will bring up Jeffers. Jeffers in the eighth inning. Ooh, a base on balls. Right-handed batter. And he takes a strike. McGee could use a ground ball. Royals need a double play. The pitch is made. And a high pop-up. Right field. Should be caught. And is. Often out there to make the play, and that is out number one. So now a double play, and the Royals could go into the bottom of the ninth, needing one to tie and two to win it. The batter is Jackson, who ran for Josh Bell and scored a run in the eighth inning. Pitch is made and swinging a foul tip. Alex Jackson looks right-handed. Two on, one out, top of the ninth. 4-3 Minnesota. Hits even up, seven apiece. From the belt, McGee looks back at second. And brings it in, swinging another foul tip. So Alex Jackson is hitting 308. Limited at bats. He is down to the count 0-2. And asks for time. Jackson open stance, right-handed batter. McGee again looking back at second, not once but twice, and the pitch is up and in. And one ball, two strikes. Jackson is a catcher by trade, but he plays other positions, including pinch run. Now the delivery, and it's right through there. Strike call. Jackson, not so sure, asks the plate umpire Charlie Ramos to take another look. Looked like a pretty good pitch. Yep, strike call. So a big strikeout. So after the single and the walk, a fly ball to right, and a called third strike. And that brings up Lewis. Royce Lewis has homered, been hit by a pitch. He's lined out twice, so this is the big hurdle for the right-hander McGee. And a hanging breaking ball is pounded to third. They throw to second for the out. Well, the Royals able to get the final out on a hot ground ball to third. And the play was to second for the force out to retire the side. So McGee was able to work around the single and the walk. He keeps the game within reach. The Royals need one to tie, two to win as we go to the bottom of the ninth, 4-3 Twins.
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0: Yoendries Gomez, 6'3", 210, from Venezuela. He took his first loss of the season on Sunday in Seattle, pitching the ninth inning. Royals would love to pin another one on him right here. Perez, Massey, Collins are the scheduled hitters. Salvi, RBI single, his last time up. He's one out of three, and the first pitch is way high and outside. Gomez was acquired by the Twins in a trade with Tampa Bay. Right-hander's next one is low and outside, so his first two pitches haven't been close. So Salvi, with the count very much in his favor at the moment. 2-0 pitch to him is on the inside corner for a strike with a fastball at 95. Nobody on, nobody out. Bottom of the ninth. Royals need one to tie. Here's a pitch to Salvi. He was tempted to swing, started to go, and checked in time. Ball three, 3-1. A leadoff walk would be lovely. Then you would see Tolbert at first. He would represent the tying run. And there it is, high and inside. Ball four. What is it we say? Lead off walk. Late innings. Close game. All disqualifies. Recipe for disaster.
18: That's right. And here comes Tolbert, as you predicted. Minnesota has a very odd combination of numbers for their bullpen. Their overall ERA is one of the worst in the major leagues. 26th in the major leagues. That's been a struggle for them all year. And these two don't usually go together. And they have one of the best save percentages in the major leagues. They have the fifth best save percentage and the fifth worst bullpen ERA, which means they've had trouble getting to this guy who you mentioned his loss in his last time out, but he is 13 out of 13 in save opportunities.
0: Well, he has just given the Royals a nice invitation. And here's Massey, whose home run last night proved to be the difference. Could he do it in back-to-back games? Well, he could, sure. Will he? We'll see. And the first pitch is outside, ball one. So little by little, Gomez is pitching himself into a corner. And Tolbert, big lead at first, may take off at any time. Not this time. Boy, Massey put a good swing on a fastball and fouled it off. He's outside the batter's box, muttering to himself. You get the feeling that Michael thought he should have done a little more with that fastball.
18: Jeffers, by the way, Denny, has thrown out 12% this year.
0: And the Royals know it. And Tolbert does too, and takes a big lead at first. And there he goes, and Massey fouled it off. That was a sure stolen base. Tolbert now will have to go back to first. And now Massey finds himself behind in the count. One ball, two strikes. So far tonight, Michael has hit a fly ball to center, a fly ball to right, and his last time up, he grounded into a double play started by the second baseman. Tolbert the lead, revving his motor. Gomez looked over there, still looking, and now throwing over there, out! Tolbert picked off first, and the Royals will, I'm sure, ask the umpires to take another look. But Gomez did a good job of holding and holding and holding. And a lot of times that will deaden the base runner's legs. But Tolbert just took a little bit of a jab step towards second base. And with all his weight on the right side, it's very difficult to reverse your course. And a huge, huge pickoff. And now Massey takes outside.
18: That's the one thing you cannot do.
0: Cannot.
18: And you want to try and run on Jeffers, but you cannot lose a base runner at first base.
0: Not in this situation. Massey got a changeup and fouled it off and took a decent swing at that one. So two balls, two strikes. So Michael has had two pretty good cuts in this at bat. So the walk to Salvi was erased by the pickoff of Tolbert. And now two and two on Michael Massey, and the right-hander brings it home and misses outside. And he could be on the verge of giving up a one-out walk. Isaac Collins all the while taking in the action from the on-deck circle. Big pitch coming again for the right-hander Gomez. Here it is to Massey, who swings and fouls it off into the upper deck. So the count holds at three balls, two strikes. Four runs, seven hits, Minnesota. Three runs, seven hits for the Royals. The Twins have left 10. The Royals have stranded three. 3-2 to Massey. Swing and a foul tip and a strikeout. So Gomez is not done yet, but he's gone from the brink of disaster to bases empty and two out in the ninth. And up comes Collins. Isaac tonight, 0-for-3. Gomez comes set at the belt and brings it home, and it's a fastball high and outside, ball one. Gomez isn't exactly razor sharp with his control. One ball, no strikes. In comes the pitch, and it's high and outside, and it's 2-0. So Collins now can be selective, should be. He represents a tying run at home plate with two out and the bases empty. In comes the pitch. High pop foul back in our lap, almost. Two balls, one strike on Isaac Collins. Lofton would be next if Collins reaches. Two balls, one strike. And the next pitch to Collins, started a swing, held up, and they're going to challenge the location of that pitch. Jeffers, remember, is now catching, And it was a strike, and I mean, it was barely a strike. It's shaving it about as close as you can, but it's a big challenge by the veteran catcher Jeffers, and now the count is 2 balls, 2 strikes. It makes a huge difference, especially when the pitcher's fighting his command. And a breaking ball, strike 3, and now Isaac Collins says, I would like to take a look at that one. It looked like a slider, and it looked like a pretty good pitch. So hoping against hope, and hope is lost because that was a good pitch. And that ends the game. So the Twins come up with 3 in the 8th, and they salvage the final game of this 3-game series. Final score, 4-3 Minnesota. We'll be right back.
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0: Banged in the deep right center field. It's at the fence.
18: That's an opposite field homer for Salvador Perez.
23: A liner into the right field seats.
24: His second long ball of the night.
23: And the Royals have hung a 10 spot on the board.
0: Royals have bombarded the former Cy Young Award winner.
24: Swing and a miss. He struck him out.
23: An insane heater from Lucas Irsay.
24: He blew a fastball by him at 99.
0: Steps on the bag. This game is over.
25: Welcome to the Midwest Marine Boats postgame show. Midwest Marine Boats, it's not just a boat, it's a lifestyle.
0: 4-3 Minnesota, the final score. So the final game of the 3-game series goes the Twins' way. And the Royals hopeful of the sweep, and looked like they were maybe going to pull it off as they drew a leadoff walk from the right-hander Gomez in the bottom of the 9th. Salvador Perez drew the walk. That's the tying run at first. And then Tolbert running for Perez was picked off first. And that just really closed the deal. And Massey Collins ended up striking out. And that was that. Then another key really, Ryan, for the Minnesota Twins was the way they handled Jenson Witt and Caglione in the 8th inning. Because that trio and Perez really provided the Royals with their offense for the entire game. Jensen had a single and a run scored. Witt had 3 hits, 2 singles, a double, a stolen base. He scored 2 runs. Caglione in the 3rd inning singled to drive in 2. And Salvador Perez following a double by Witt in the leadoff spot in inning number 6 singled to drive in the run. From that point on, the Royals had just 1 hit, and that was a bunt single. But the 8th inning was a key, and then the pickoff at first, and that pretty well told the story.
18: Yeah, that portion of the lineup was 1 for 17 that you're talking about. A couple things stand out in the 8th and the 9th is Carter Jensen swung at ball 4. And in a situation like that, and you're facing a guy who throws 97 and 99, and he pitches up, you know, the focus has to be getting on base and looking for a pitch down in the zone, which is easy to say up here in the booth, But you get a leadoff walk there, and you got Junior coming up. Who knows what you're going to do? And then the pickoff. Tyler Tolbert is a very fast player, and he's still a young player. And there's still some things that he needs to work on as a base runner. But in a situation like that, where you have a pitcher that's pretty quick to the plate, you need to get a good jump. Even if Ryan Jeffers is throwing out 12% this year, if you don't get a good jump on a guy throwing 97, the percentage goes up that you might be able to be thrown out. And he was committed to go, and you mentioned, you described the little flinch towards second, and that's all it took to get picked off, and that just completely turned that inning around.
0: Yeah. Once you have committed your weight to the right foot, or the lead foot towards second, it's awfully hard to reverse your course and get back to first safely, and he couldn't do it. Close play, but out.
18: In that case, your right foot is your wrong foot.
0: Yes, well, exactly. So, with that, the Royals will welcome to Kauffman Stadium the Chicago Cubs for the weekend. And it's going to be a three-game set. Tomorrow night, first pitch 7:10. Saturday evening, first pitch 6:10. And then Sunday afternoon, 1:10. So Royals and the Cubs for the weekend should be fun. Until then, Denny Matthews, good night from Kauffman Stadium, and now Ryan has the totals.
18: Before we do that, Matt Quatero has just sat down in the interview room.
1: And the ninth didn't pick up like that with the situation at hand?
2: Yeah, I mean, that's our best shot there. I mean, Salvi works the walk. We know that guy, Gomez, is really tough. I don't think he's blown a save all year. We got to take our chance there. We know he's going to be quick to the plate, and he's got a quick move, but that's our best opportunity. It's hard to string a bunch of hits together, and that's what Tolbert's good at. He, you know, it was a

0: start after another where he minimizes damage, he controls the running game, he does everything you ask for, and you got a really good shot to win.
1: Obviously, you win a battle with Royce there, and then you bring in Jose. How did you see that battle going there with Royce?
0: Well, he's swinging the bat really well. He's seeing the ball really well. Both of the first two at-bats against Watt, the first one was a really extended at-bat. Hit the ball well to center. Izzy made a nice play on that, and then the homer. You know, and where Waka was, and like I said, how hard he had worked in the fifth, I thought that was the right time for Kwas.
2: You're fouling off a lot of balls against Waka. Was that he was just in the zone a lot, or was it Twins trying to work his pitch count up?
0: I don't think they were trying to. I mean, he's around the zone with everything. I think actually tonight it was closer to 50-50 ball strike, but regardless, I mean, he's right there all the time around the zone, and with the carry on his fastball, that's a foul ball pitch if they're trying to get on top of it. I don't think they were trying to do that.
2: Eighth inning, bring in Bummer against the top of the order. It seems like that's typically a spot for Lynch. What's his status?
0: He's completely fine. He's going to start tomorrow, so he was unavailable tonight.
2: So you figure out that spot in the rotation with Lynch. Is that something that you guys are starting to think about and as a long-term thing?
0: Yeah, we're going to probably take a shot at putting him there for, see how it goes. He's thrown a couple innings before. We'll see how far he can get tomorrow, but we'll do it responsibly. But with the injuries we've had, we have a spot in the rotation. He's been a starter before. He's obviously been really good out of the pen, and hopefully he can keep that same mentality and same, execution when he starts, and we'll see how it goes. But for right now, that's our plan.
2: With Cags there in the third against Ober, two run single, got down 0-2, but still able to line it. What did you see with that at bat?
0: Yeah, I mean, we know he's aggressive. I think maybe all three of those pitches were the same. I don't know if they were all changeups or not, just got it off the end a little bit. But he stayed in the zone long enough to have a successful at bat and drive in two. That was a big hit for us.
1: What went wrong with Bummer's spot there?
0: I mean, when it was all righties, which is a challenge, but just had trouble getting the ground ball. Looking for sinkers there to put something on the ground. The walk is probably what did us in, the walk to Jeffers. He had him down, I believe it was 0-2, and then he worked the walk.
3: With Lynch going to the rotation, that's one of your high leverage guys now joining the group. Is there anybody that you're looking for to maybe fill that role, or is it kind of open tryout now for that seventh, eighth inning spot?
0: Well, I mean, we've been using Pearson a lot more in high leverage. Lang's been in high leverage. Obviously, Cruz has been in high leverage. Bummer had a shot at it tonight. So we have to try to match up. It's something, we've talked about since June that we're trying to match up more instead of just giving assigned innings. And it's tough sometimes because, you're not always going to get the advantage late in the game when they have pinch hitters on the bench. But we obviously need starters to fill this spot, and we think that's the right way to go right now.
1: What did you see to bring Nick in late there?
0: Bring Nick in?
1: For John.
0: Oh, against Funderburg?
4: Yeah.
0: I mean, we really like that matchup. I mean, for Nick. I mean, coming off the bench, he's been successful, but also Funderburg's got a pretty heavy sinker against lefties.
5: Royals manager Matt Quatrero. Here are the totals tonight. Minnesota had 4 runs, 7 hits, no errors, 10 left. The Royals had 3 runs, 7 hits, no errors, 3 left. The winning pitcher was Cody Funderburk. He improves to 3-1. He pitched a scoreless seventh inning, allowing 1 hit, and he had 1 strikeout. The loss goes to Aaron Bummer. He is 1-2. Bummer gave up 3 runs, 2 hits. He had the walk that Q was talking about, and all that in a third of an inning. And then Yoendris Gomez picked up the save, his 14th with Minnesota, his 15th for the year, including 1 save with Tampa Bay, and, by the way, 15 out of 15. 1 home run in the game, that was Royce Lewis in the 5th inning. That was his 13th and extended his hitting streak to 11 games. Time of game was 2 hours and 52 minutes. Tonight's attendance was 16,036. The Twins improved to 57-59, putting an end to a 4-

0: four-game losing streak. The Royals are 48-68, and now they are 10-9 since the All-Star break. 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Coming up, Steve will check other scores from around the big leagues. Minnesota beats the Royals 4-3 at Kauffman Stadium. We'll have more here on the Royals Baseball Network.
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0: 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Well, the Royals led for a good portion of the game tonight, and it all began, that lead did, in the third inning when, with two down, Carter Jensen singled to right, followed by a Bobby Witt Jr. single to left center, and eventually with runners at second and third, up came Jack Caglione. 0-2 on Caglione, and the pitch, swinging a line drive, base hit right field. Jensen scores. Junior's around third, he will score, and with two outs and nobody on, the Royals get three straight hits and they lead 2-0. That's our electric play of the game, presented by Stako Electric Construction Company, the official electrical contractor of the Kansas City Royals. 103 off the bat on a changeup down, and Caglione able to bring in two with that swing. The Royals led 2-0, and then it was 2-1 after the Twins put up a run on the top of the fifth. The Royals got another run in the sixth inning, a Salvador Perez RBI single to make it 3-1, but the Twins scored three in the eighth. That proved to be the difference in the game as they win it by a 4-3. Final score. And you're listening to the Midwest Marine Boats postgame show.
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0: Welcome back to the Midwest Marine Boats postgame show. The final here tonight, Minnesota 4-3 victory over the Royals. So the Royals, despite the loss tonight, still finish 8-5 against the Twins this season and 4-2 against them here in this ballpark. We check scores of other games. The White Sox against the scalding hot Red Sox, who have won 7 in a row, and they're 30-5 since June the 25th. And this game's gone back and forth, but it's now a 9-9 game in extra innings. They've gone to the top of the 11th at Fenway, a 9-9 game. We all remember, those of us old enough, remember the Detroit Tigers going 35-5 to begin the 84 season. And Boston's been almost at that pace the last month or so, 30-5. But we'll see if that 7-game win streak comes to an end tonight. But it's 9-9, top of the 11th inning. Elsewhere on this Thursday, the Mets, a 13-6 win at Cleveland over the struggling Guardians. Other action, Detroit 11-0, the final at Seattle today. The Angels beat Baltimore 4-1. So in the division, the White Sox at the moment have a 3.5-game lead over both Minnesota and Cleveland, pending the outcome of their game, which is tied right now. And on the wild card side of things, Texas has the third wild card. Minnesota and Cleveland at the moment tied a half game back of that last wild card. Baltimore and Detroit tied one game back of that last wild card. Seattle a game and a half back of that last wild card. So a wide open wild card race for the final wild card spot. So that's how it's going in the American League. Here was a 4-3 Twins victory. Big for them for sure. 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
0: 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And now the Cubs come in for 3 this weekend, 7-10 tomorrow, 6-10 Saturday, 1-10 Sunday. 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Tomorrow night, you heard Matt Quatero say that Daniel Lynch will make the start for the Royals. He's been a starter before. He's been great out of the pen. He's going to get another chance to start now, and he'll be the starter tomorrow night. Kevin Gausman, the veteran, will go for the Cubs with his new ball club in a 7-10 matchup tomorrow. Don't forget fireworks after the game tomorrow night. So we hope you'll be here tomorrow, Saturday, and or Sunday for the Royals and the Chicago Cubs. We'll be on the air with the Bob Allen Ford pregame show beginning at 6:30 tomorrow evening. For those of you listening on our flagship station in Kansas City, 96.5 The Fan, stay tuned for Vern's postgame show with Josh Vernier. It's also available on the Odyssey app. In the final score tonight, Twins 4, Royals 3 for Denny Matthews, Ryan LaFever, and our producer-engineer Eric Guthrie. Steve Stewart saying goodnight from Kauffman Stadium.
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6: I'm Mia O'Brien. The NFL Hall of Fame game is in the fourth quarter right now in Canton, Ohio. The Panthers driving down 30-27, 44 seconds on the clock. Third-round rookie QB Carson Beck's final line for the Arizona Cardinals. 15 of 19 for 188 yards, a touchdown, and a passer rating of 125.4. He was dazzling. Then fellow rookie Caden Slovis came on in relief. He is now 9 of 10 for more than 100 yards and a passing touchdown. For the Panthers, Haynes King, another undrafted rookie, currently 20 of 30 for 168 yards and two touchdowns. Again, he and the Panthers currently driving under a minute remaining. Off the field, a little over a day after Bijan Robinson got paid, Jahmyr Gibbs is the next running back to earn a hefty contract. The fourth-year tailback has agreed to a $67.5 million contract, $250K more than Robinson's record-setting deal. This also comes on the heels of the Indianapolis Colts agreeing to a two-year, $44 million extension with Jonathan Taylor this morning. To the W, Chelsea Gray hit not one, but two buzzer beaters, one to send it to overtime, the other to win it for the Aces over the Fever, 86-84. Elsewhere, the first place Minnesota Lynx currently in a goodie, a minute 03 remaining in the fourth. The Sparks lead the Lynx at home, 87-82. And in Portland, the Portland Fire lead the tempo of Toronto, 51-37 at the break. So the majors, a wild one going on right now at Fenway. The Red Sox, the White Sox tied at 10 in the bottom of the 11th inning. The best team in baseball, meanwhile, picked up win number 72. The Brewers defeat the Pirates 5-2. The Cubs keep pace in the NL Central as they defeat the Blue Jays 3-2 in extras. Phillies beat the Nationals 7-3. For more scores and analysis, check out ESPN.com and the all-new ESPN app. What games will decide the college football playoff field? Your CFB primer is coming your way next on Game Night with Q Myers and yours truly right here on ESPN Radio.
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1: Hey, it's Evan Cohen. Coming up Friday, we'll react to the Hall of Fame game, plus Two-A-Days continues with the Baltimore Ravens and Washington Commanders. 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
4: I'm Mia O'Brien, a walk-off winner on the gridiron at the Pro Football Hall of Fame game. Rookie quarterback Haynes King scrambles for the go-ahead TD with 2 seconds on the clock as the Panthers come back to beat the Cardinals 33-30 in Canton. King was the king. He threw a pair of touchdowns at 180 yards through the air, plus he rushed for another 39 and that game-winning score. For Arizona, third-round rookie quarterback Carson Beck was 15 of 19 for 188 yards, a touchdown, and a passer rating of 125.4. Fellow rookie Caden Slovis then came on in relief and also threw for over 100 yards. To the majors, the longest game in baseball this year is currently going on at Fenway. They're in the top of the 13th. The White Sox and the Red Sox are tied at 11. The best team in baseball picked up win number 72 today. The Milwaukee Brewers defeated the Pirates 5-2. The Cubs keep pace in the NL Central as they defeat the Blue Jays 3-2 in extras. Phillies beat the Nationals 7-3. More record-setting contracts handed out in the NFL today. The Detroit Lions and running back Jahmyr Gibbs have agreed to a 3-year, $67.5 million deal, $250K more than Bijan Robinson's record-setting deal. He signed with the Falcons yesterday. This morning, the Indianapolis Colts and Jonathan Taylor also agreed to a 2-year, $44 million extension. To the WNBA, Chelsea Gray hit not one but two buzzer beaters, one to send it to OT, the other to win it for the Aces over the Fever, 86-84. Elsewhere, the Minnesota Lynx, the Los Angeles Sparks. Well, let's just say this. The win streak has come to a close. LA gets back on track. 89-82. They end an 11-game win streak for the Lynx and deny them punching

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2: Then Pablo Torre finds out. Add it again here. We'll see if the NBA is ever going to do anything about Kawhi Leonard. Got more news coming out about potential Capitol convention there. The goal is on ESPN Radio, Michael and Jr. and Michael is here. We're presented by Progressive Insurance. But before we get to there, we'd like to sit down for Hall of Fame Rod Woodson. Thanks to him. Hour number two, by the way, speaking of this guest, we have Brandon Lord Jared Rucker to join us on the show. Great friend of the family. And if you've heard the show this week on the radio, you're definitely listening there. But if you didn't miss any of it, go check out the podcast and watch us on the ESPN app. Jared's song, Radio, has been our intro music. He's been a friend of the family for a long time. So wanted to bring him on and talk about how he sees that when he'll license it to us.
3: Well, I was going to say, do you think he's going to look for a check? Do you think we're going to have to cut him a check for that?
2: I just feel like this is one of those situations where maybe we can use this as an opportunity to let Darius listen. We love you. Maybe he even cuts a new original track just for us to use there. He's making great new music. He's had a great time in his life. So maybe we can use all that positive momentum and get a little sweet to
3: that. So this is where we're going to use that one favor. That we're going to call in that one favor now for a song for us. Is that what we're going to do?
2: It'd be pretty cool. You know? It'd be just like that wizard.
4: I'm not sure who does it, but it's just completely personalized and customized for him. Like, if Darius is willing to do that, I mean,
2: alright, so there we go. We'll see if I talk to the big game now. We'll see if we actually get there. We can talk to the big game. We played this for Rob Woodson before. Tommy McCall, the new athletic director from Purdue, got introduced at a press conference early this month here in August and said this about the standard at Purdue relevant to that other team.
5: Every recruiting, every current student athlete will hear this message repeatedly. We are here to win a championship.
2: So, to remind everyone, I understand football is not the only sport, but Indiana did win one of the most improbable national championships of our lifetime off of two incredible years under Kurt Cignetti, while Purdue has not won a conference game since 2023, albeit against Indiana in the last conference game. So, probably not the best time for this. And, Dad, maybe a reminder. Athletic director of press conference, I don't need you to rile up the troops the way a head football coach or a head coach in another sport might. This feels like more maybe checking the boxes just
3: I can't believe you said it. I mean, it's not like Indiana hasn't been in the news the last 2 years.
2: Part of that, but in the Big Ten, Purdue has a much more storied tradition. Rod Woodson is

0: what have you done for me? And Purdue had finished dead last in the Big Ten. Barry Odom's first year last year. Hopefully, we build on that after a successful run at UNLV. But it's like, if you're Barry Odom in the staff, I'm saying, hey, let's maybe not put this target on our back. You're a team in Indiana that opened six in the coaches' poll and is going to really try and go defend their college football playoff national championship with a whole slew of new talent in there on top of the foundation.
1: They lost to Indiana 56-3 last year. The last Purdue national championship was in 2010, and that was women's golf. Congrats to the women's golf team. Without question, but this has to be one of the big,
0: it's not going to set the world on fire, but it's just going to be,
1: it's one of the biggest head scratchers. Like, why would he say that?
0: And God knows he won't. He better not do a follow-up interview about it. He better try not to explain that one away.
1: Could you imagine if he got in front of a microphone
0: and tried to explain why he said that instead of just saying, you know what, I said something dumb. We're just going to go with that. Honestly, I would respect it more if he came out and just kind of wrestled the promo. Like, if he wants to come on the show, Tom, welcome here. We want to hear you out and what you had to buy. Why you thought this is the way to go? Again, Hogan the Rival is a tried-and-true tactic for anybody joining a new group, right? You want to show the locals, because all politics are local politics, especially. You want to show the locals, I'm with you. Believe them. They're not with us, I'm with y'all, and we're going to get this done now. But this is where I've always lobbied for, Dad. You know my take. With every organization, every team, I want some unaffiliated, unattached, like preferably young Gen Z employee who's in the corner of the room on their phone. They're not listening to anything anyone else has said about the process of writing this speech. And what you do is at the end, you pitch them. It's like Shark Tank, but for Gen Z kids trying to get you out of bail when it comes to getting famous publicly like this. And you send it to them, and their job is to tell you whether or not the public and the internet are going to roast you for what you do.
1: So do you think this AD would have his speech vetted? Would have his soundbite vetted? I mean, I don't know, especially to a Gen Zer, now that would probably be smart in this day and age, but I highly doubt he had any of his talk vetted.
0: No, I'm sure he didn't. No, he didn't. That's why, again, you need the employee. You need the common sense employee. I've always said every operation would be better for this if they just employed someone for this particular capacity to make sure you don't run into a situation like this. 888-729-3776-888-ESPN, where you can get a hold of us. Coming up next, we're going to look at pressure pairs of quarterbacks and head coaches in the NFL this season. Next.
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10: In Nebraska, the weather is always changing. Sunny skies can give way to thunderstorms, gusty winds, heavy rain, hail, or extreme heat. 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
11: Start from 500 and previous Harper's new arena, the Intuit Dome, that opened in August of 2024. Yeah, this in addition to the report in propriety that the NBA was already investigating. So, according to an anonymous high-level source under contract for the Intuit Dome, told Pablo that the deal was, quote, a 1,000% way to circumvent the salary cap. It was funneling money from the Clippers through that contract back to Kawhi Leonard. A former Clippers official confirmed with knowledge of sponsorship and described it as a multi-million-dollar deal that was discussed openly among people working on the Intuit Dome project. And sources said it was joked about internally as a clear salary cap workaround that Kronos is not typically a celebrity endorsement company, and there is reportedly, quote, no public trace of Leonard doing any promotional work for them. So, we already have a situation where the NBA investigation for this, that was supposed to conclude sometime after the All-Star break last year, is still, to my knowledge, not something that's closed or concluded, and now you add this on top of it. I lost faith in the belief that anything was actually going to happen. Dad does yet another bit of evidence here from Pablo and the reporting over there changing your mind.
1: How can you turn your back on aspirations and that promise? I mean, this is akin to what we were used to talk about before college players could get paid when they got paid under the table to sit and watch their plant grow, right? And then they got a $10,000 check for it. Kawhi is doing nothing, but these companies are getting paid. And the NBA was probably just hoping this thing would go away, but it's not. Now, yes, you see Pablo's order coming from Pablo throwing on line one. You got issues, right? So they're going to be forced into doing something, and what's going to be an appropriate penalty for this? Because we always talk about not just force, parenting, or whatever. You have to make the discipline of the penalty bad enough to where you don't want to do it again. And not just the Clippers not to do it again, but do we think this isn't maybe going on enough? And this is where maybe they just haven't gotten caught. But you want to make the discipline rough, tough enough to make the team think about not doing this.
11: Yeah, it's complicated by a lot of things now, right? Because one of the original penalties that was proposed about was, would this force an early end of the wide Leonard tenure there? Would be forced to make that contract? So Kawhi Leonard now is it's a situation where that was always something that could have been advantageous for them. Now you're also talking about, all right, would you go fines? Steve Ballmer has a ton of money. Would you affect draft picks, anything like that? I wonder, Dad, from the appetite of the public, because you mentioned this is something that I do wonder if the NBA was just hoping basketball would drown out during the season and it would all go away. If this had happened to a team that had accomplished more, would this be a bigger situation? If this had happened to a team that had won a championship, that had been to a championship much more recently, would there be much more of an outcry? Because I look back and think of propriety and things like the Houston Astros and the sign stealing and all the trash can banging. That was the team that had dominated that portion in that era of baseball that now had their pedigree called into question. I do wonder, as people hear this story over and over again, people probably aren't surprised anymore. Some probably expected some version of this to be going on in the NBA. If the lack of top and success of the Clippers hurt some of us, would be the public outcry for justice.
1: Yeah, listen, and how much is the public actually delving into this, right? Are they reading the headlines? How much are they going in? By the way, it's Kawhi Leonard on the roster for those final
11: passengers. Right, that's what I mean. Like, it's that sting of potentially taking you off the Clippers.
1: The NBA can't turn their back on them. There's too much evidence piling up. You wonder what's taking so long anyway. Right? I mean, it is taking a long time. They're doing their due diligence, like I said. Maybe they were hoping it would go away. And maybe the public doesn't care. What? Do they care? I mean, quite honestly, does the NBA public really care that a guy making tens of millions of dollars was given tens of more millions of dollars for doing nothing? But the league can't turn their back on discipline. They're Clippers for this. They can't. They have to turn discipline.
11: The goal is here on ESPN Radio is a point of parliamentary procedure. I believe the Raptors and Kawhi Leonard, there's a grief to turn story straight, but the Raptors are saying that they're going to await the conclusion of this investigation, which now becomes more complicated as we march closer and closer to the start of the new season. Again, I think the reason to care is less the idea of, oh, Kawhi Leonard, who is already well money beyond reason. I think they've got this money and more. I think if you're a team that believes that hey, you have a chance for X, Y, or Z free agents, and now you believe that those potential free agents could be influenced by things over the cap that your team couldn't provide, when maybe under the second apron with minimum salary cap, you could be in play for that player that you're losing out for reasons that you believe are nefarious. So we'll wait and see what the conclusion of this is. Again, having another smoking gun in this situation seems like it should force the hand of the NBA. At a time where, in terms of a news cycle, where an NFL preseason is about some of that, and you've got no basketball happening right now, and no real football games yet, so there is a chance for the show to get pretty hot for them there. And ESPN Radio is presented by Progressive Insurance. 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
15: 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The countdown continues on ESPN Radio.
11: We're knocking on the door of an NFL season. Michael Jr. and Michael Sr. Josh Allen of the Buffalo Bills believe they're potentially knocking on the door of that elusive Super Bowl victory. Here was Josh Allen on the This Is Football podcast with Kevin Clark talking about what he's learned from playoff losses past.
16: Definitely, when we've watched it, we've put it in the past, we've learned from it, and we've been in the playoffs a lot of times in the last, you know, however many years that I've been here now, and, you know, just continue to find ways to learn from it. It's a hard pill to swallow sometimes, because we have gotten it done, but you're not going to knock on the door, it's going to open at some point, and that's just what we have to keep doing, is knocking on the door and giving ourselves chances to be in that situation.
11: Well, let me tell you what, Hodor's been on the other side of that Buffalo Bills door for a while, putting in the Lord's work, man. For the Buffalo Bills as a franchise, they decided this offseason that Sean McDermott was what they believe the issue was with them being able to get that door. Because outside of the DJ Moore trade, there were very other few major moves and major changes in how this team is going to operate. So, if we zoom out a little bit, we know what the charges for Josh Allen we talked about with the Baltimore Ravens. When you look at coaches and quarterbacks as a pair going into this season, do you believe that Josh Allen and their new head coach Joe Brady, who was the offensive coordinator last year, they're under the most pressure to produce, or is there another pair that you have in mind?
1: No, I think, you know, when we say pressure to produce, what are we talking about if they don't produce, what's the fallout going to be? If that's what we're looking at, I'm looking at Zach Taylor and Joe Burrow. Listen, Cincinnati is a great offense. Their defense was bad, and they put a lot of stock in their defense. Zach Taylor calls the plays for offense. I'm not worried about their offense. But if Cincinnati doesn't put themselves in a position to make a run in the playoffs, this may be it for Zach Taylor, right? Joe Brady's in his first year with Buffalo. Jesse Minter's in his first year with Baltimore, and he's a defensive-minded coach for his quarterback and Lamar Jackson. Zach Taylor could be now that they got players on defense, the defense maybe not going to be a top five defense, but if it could be a top half of the league defense with that offense, they could make some noise. If they go, Zach Taylor would be in trouble.
11: Obviously, he had the Super Bowl loss to the Rams back in 2021. They lost in the conference championship the year after. And they haven't made the playoffs since. Joe Burrow's injury has certainly been a factor in that. But you're right. And we've seen Cincinnati move like a team full of birds this offseason with the veterans they brought in on defense. We mentioned Lamar Jackson and Jesse Minter, but that also falls into the category of the coach is also not affiliated with the offense and the way that it runs coming in. Jesse Minter, we always say, you're a coach of the specialty. Your specialty has got to sink, and I have a feeling the Baltimore Ravens defense is going to rip. I tell you what I said, because there's a couple other ones in there, like Dak Prescott and Brian Schottenheimer. Zach already has come out wearing the Super Bowl shirt. They've been a team, though, that's been sort of laughed at when their expectations get brought up nationally because the Cowboys have struggled to get anything done in the postseason for so much of my lifetime. You could have John Harbaugh and Justin Herbert. What's an interesting one to me? How about the Chiefs? Patrick Mahomes and Andy Reid. This is a team that since Tyreek Hill left, the offense has changed shape. Your core has gotten older. They haven't really been able to replace that production receiver in a way that's manifested itself. Mahomes is coming off an injury. Andy Reid, wonder every year how much longer he's going to want to do this. And this roster, can it show the ability to take that next step? We always compare Mahomes and the Brady runs, and how Tom Brady's career really had those two big groupings of major championships with a pretty long gap in between, and navigating that distance from one era of the team, one version of the team, where Tyreek Hill and Travis Kelce were at the height of their powers of the version now. How much pressure do you think is on those two to go into this season and show people that offense is going to be a big reason they win games?
1: None. I think they ride that duo into the ground. I mean, last year was a bad record because Mahomes got hurt. Andy Reid is a walk-in Hall of Fame coach. I know he's been doing it a long time, but if you're going to sit there and tell me who you're going to get as a coach, you would probably replace him if you ever think about a little younger coach. But who do you think is doing a better job than Andy Reid?
11: But I guess, like, so the binary review is only pressure is the coach getting fired. That's how you view this entire exercise.
1: That's kind of the way I look, because that's going to be a major change for a team. That's where we're talking quarterback and coach, where you lose one and then you are fundamentally changing what the team is going to do.
11: I think I look at it slightly different, where that's not the only outcome that to me indicates this team going through it, because for the Chiefs, the standard's different, right? We're grading them on a curve and know that team's grading them on because they're the modern dynasty. Right. They're the ones that won those three championships with the core of these players. And so now, we've been invited to wonder about more. We've been invited to have that much greater comparative point. And so that's, to me, where I think the interesting part is, especially because Brady and Belichick were always going to be on that same timeline together until they were on the end. We knew with Andy Reid's age and the fact that this was his second act after the time in Philadelphia, there's going to be a time where Patrick Mahomes is playing without Andy Reid, potentially that long time, given how quarterbacks play. And so, Andy Reid, he's going to, I think, get to call that shot. The Chiefs have been successful enough outside of last year where things just bottomed out, mostly because of the Mahomes injury and the regression of those games. But Andy Reid's always going to be able to decide when this is done. I just wonder if another season closer to last year expedites that thought process.
1: Yeah, but to your point, the difference is going to be he's going to call his shot when he's over with these other coaches. Aren't. And listen, as we know, the only constant is change. Patrick Mahomes is going to have to play a number of years in his career without Andy Reid, without Travis Kelce. Right? That's going to end. Patrick Mahomes is going to be the last man standing out of that trio. But that's the norm. We saw Brady leave New England, go with Tampa Bay. Change is going to be a constant thing. So I think that's the biggest difference of the other coaches we're talking about, first-year head coaches, especially in Joe Brady and Jesse Minter. I think Brian Schottenheimer, you talk about him and Dak. I think Schott is doing a great job in that. And that offense is absolutely humming. And I compare the Sean McDermott situation to Brian's father, the late great Marty Schottenheimer, who coached the Browns to a couple of AFC title games when my brother was on, didn't win and got fired. Got close to no cigar, kind of like Sean McDermott did, where he said, okay, you want to take it so far, we're going to move on.
11: I think we were ignoring the most obvious answer to this question, though. And with the sirens going off in my head, I don't know if there's another answer I look at more than this. It's Jalen Hurts. No one thinks either of those guys do what they should be doing for that team publicly. All they've done is won a Super Bowl recently. But remember, leading up to that, there were people trying to wonder, even after that, about Nick Sirianni's future in Philadelphia. Sean Payton's coming in an offense that got stale last year, and they feel like has to take that next step. And despite the accolades, they're still looking at Jalen Hurts sideways, wondering if he can come do the things necessary there to go along with Nick Sirianni, because he doesn't call the plays, because he doesn't have that wonder kid kind of label to him, who doesn't, I think, get his credit for what he does behind the scenes as a coach. So I have to imagine when a change is made offensively there, the standard in the division, the fact that the Cowboys do look like they can make some noise this year, and we'll get to the Washington Commanders as our second team in 2 days, I think the answer might be in Philadelphia with that coach and coordinator combination. 888-729-3776. We will continue 2 days in just a little bit. Coming up next, let's see if he's ready for those Dolphins to make it cry out. Darius Rucker going to join us next on the Goal List.
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2: Question two will be how to protect Jason Daniels who returns to 2024 with the form and is off to a good starting camp, looking comfortable and with coordinators in the Browns' offense. The Bears hope they fix their defense, limiting the pressure on Daniels to score with time, and now getting Vince to pair with McCorn to provide Daniels with another proven weapon. For a team trying to bounce back from a 5-12 season, that was in the pair of
11: a big year three for Jaden Daniels at the helm of the Commanders. Huge year for Dan Quinn. We talked about quarterback and coaching compared to under pressure earlier in the show. If you missed that, check out the podcast and go secure on ESPN Radio, the ESPN app, and SiriusXM Channel 80. Michael Jr. and Michael Senior. We're presented by Progressive Insurance. But before we get to that, we talked about the beginning of football season. We talked about the beginning of our show a lot. And at the very beginning of our show, the start of it, we play a wonderful song called Radio by our next guest, Darius Rucker, a three-time Grammy Award-winning singer, songwriter, and musician. Kind of join us right now. Did you realize we never asked you for permission to use Radio as your lead song for our show? So can we use this time to officially secure the blessing for you?
3: Yes, I officially I love it. Thank you guys for doing this.
4: Oh, we appreciate that, Pete. So listen, jump right into it. Start of an NFL season. You live and die with the Miami Dolphins. I know you'll sit there and say Super Bowl. What's your real thought?
3: If we make the playoffs, I'll be really happy. Season of the Dolphins are rebuilding again. We've been rebuilding since 72. And we're rebuilding again. And, I look around and the last better team that I have is the Dolphins. But we're winning the Super Bowl. Well,
11: there we go. Dolphins winning the Super Bowl. We'll check the box of the other great love in your life in the South Carolina Gamecock, Shane Beaver and company. Got Sellers back for another year. Got one of those freaks there on campus. You guys always have great athletes. How are you feeling about the current state of the Gamecocks heading into 2026?
3: They actually won in the NBA last year. I'm really loving Gamecocks. Seems like now, one of the things to do is get these kids in transfer from junior colleges and transfer them to 24 and 25. And they get here and,
11: putting out music and touring.
3: The fact that the people are still going out really makes me want to play. playing the show and some song that you remember you sat down the road and you see tens of thousands of people out there and they're singing every word. And that's one of the times when you go, I was invented. Because when you were a kid going to concerts, you did that. And now seeing it from the other side, it's like, that's one of the things that makes it amazing.
11: It's always interesting because when people go in and everyone else is going to talk about their love of sports, college, football. You know, you've been associated with college game day with the music there, and you've been a guest picker before. I'm curious what that pressure feels like going out when you're trying to do that in somebody else's arena versus the pressure of walking out and even at this point still playing in front of a crowd that paid good money to see you.
3: But when you're doing the big one, the hard part is you've got to be able to be funny with everybody out there. You know, I mean, everybody knows my parents are going to suck. I mean, you know, but you got to go out there and be funny. And so, you know, that's really a every time they ask me, I've done it twice. And it's just one of my favorite things I get to do, is to be out there. I've been watching ESPN so long, is to be out there in the dude that on Saturday and tell my friend that is awesome.
1: So, people don't know, Darius is a big golfer as well. What part of your golf game needs the most work now?
3: It's my irons right now. I'm really hitting great drives, but man, I'm missing so many greens. It's really disappointing. I'm really disappointed. But, I got YouTube to help me.
11: Comes down to health this year for him, right? Limited to 7 games last year as finished 5-12 after an NFC Championship run during his rookie season. So do you think that they've done enough this offseason with the changes they've made? New offensive coordinator David Blau, the weapons they've brought in on defense to help this unit. Can this team look a little more like the team of 2024?
1: Well, the offense, you can kind of forgive. They ranked pretty low and everything, but as you mentioned, Jaden Daniels played 7 games, Terry McLaurin played 10 games. So they had injuries to 2 young positions on offense. The defense was statistically the worst in the league as far as total defense last year. The only thing they did well, they were 12th in the league in sacks, and they were 42, and they went out and got calls on the defensive side of the ball in the offseason, and that's what they needed to improve. They did pick up Stephon Diggs, who had a nice year last year for the Patriots. Even though he's been in the league a long time, he had really good years, so now he's put on the other side of a running. So the running game, the running game was actually the fourth in the league. They had over 2,200 yards rushing the ball. So this is another team, like we talked about with Cincinnati, like we talked about with Dallas. Can the defense come along? Can the defense pick out their side of the ball?
11: Yeah, I agree. And when you look at what they brought in on defense, Adafe Owe was a guy that has come a long way, but you're still looking for that high-end production to be there consistently. Leo Chenault comes over, but if they play on Chase on, Whitelock really took that great next step forward with his time with New York Patriots last year, and they were up to the Super Bowl. And the reviews are already coming in for some style. I saw Javon Kinlaw, the defensive lineman, the other day, just talking about what a freak of nature he is, which is obvious, but we mentioned before, Dan Quinn, the head of Walmart will be on defense. That group has got to improve drastically, because I'm with you. I think the offense we provided the quarterback is double. He has the weapons. Stephon Diggs obviously had issues off the field that were a big part of his departure, the time it took for him to get signed. That's still a guy that even coming off the injury last year, he will ever. Still does the thing that no matter what the ass receivers do, get open and give your young quarterback an opportunity to do that with Terry McLaurin being the unquestioned number one, I think is going to be a boon for this offense, even as they transition away from looking
1: number one. I want to give a shout-out to a guy that's a free agent, now he's going to be back, is Bobby Wagner. Bobby Wagner, the linebacker, is a walk-in Hall of Famer. He had 162 tackles for that defense last year. And nobody else had a block. The next closest, I think, was 99. He is a walk-in Hall of Famer. He was a free agent. Says he wants to be in the playoff. He's interested if he ends up somewhere. But kind of, he is the elder statesman who was gone. Sonny Styles coming in, who we just all raved about before the draft. I am really, really excited to see what Sonny Styles brings to that defense.
11: Yeah, so in terms of expectations for this year for what success looks like, that defense has to take a major step forward, right? They've got to be able to use that group to get pressure or defense. It works out kind of like the Bengals. You've got to get back to being average or slightly above. And then the charge would be, hey, you got to get back to the postseason, right? After last year, the way it bottomed out, I think we all knew that running 2024 felt ahead of schedule. You caught lightning in a bottle. But to be there consistently more was going to have to change. I think getting yourself back into the playoff picture currently, especially in a division where the Eagles are still going to have an incredible defense and an offense with Josh Angelot. Dallas Cowboys is kind of like Washington. The defense is just average. We expect that offense to hum. It's a more challenging NFC East picture than I think it's been. The Giants in year two for Jackson Dart. But I think making the playoffs in that division, that would feel like success to me. That is enough.
1: Well, yeah, I mean, listen, the fans got to see it all dance in there. That was 2 years ago when Jaden Daniels was a rookie over the NFC Championship. And they had to be like, wow, we're here. And then, you know, injuries like it does so often, i.e. the season 49ers, just in the regular season. And that's what happened to Washington last year. Not that they didn't have holes to fill. But I'm sure fans saw, hey, we were there 2 years ago. We you know, have the same mainstays on offense that we had for that. So we should be able to be back. So I do think the bare minimum of the floor is without question.
11: Right. Our second batch of 2 days in the day here on ESPN Radio were presented by Progressive Insurance. 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
1: That's not just a no, that's a hell no. 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
2: this is real. Majority of times if I'm eating a big dog or a glizzy, ketchup is going on that list.
0: Preach, Eric, preach.
3: And somebody here would like to talk about that. 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
0: Well, as we go ahead and put Bailey on the field in for you, Coach Smith, if somebody's going to get through the ball game, I'll miss that Bigfoot Bailey. 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
5: Well, I don't jinx anything, but I think we might have actually done it. Like, against all odds. We're sitting here on Friday, but final segment of the show, goal of ESPN Radio, Michael Jr. and Michael Sr. It was our first day of the home setup, listening to my dad negotiate all the technology, having to call 8 million people that work at ESPN and do jobs that none of them, I think, are actually supposed to do to get them on air.
6: And we didn't actually pull this off, Dad. Did the feeling of consternation give away once we got into this? Like, are you doing okay right now? How often did Mom get to notice?
7: Oh, no, your mother wasn't here. She had to take your sister to the airport for the wedding you guys are going to this weekend. So that's one of the reasons I was on the phone with everybody. No, I am still uncomfortable. When Monday rolls around, I have to turn everything back on. I still, the person I was talking to said, you do it a couple times, you'll get it. So you don't know me. You don't know me. That is not enough. I have more stuff open in front of me than I ever have. And I'm scared. I'm scared to try and put something new on one of the devices because I feel like I'll lose something. The worst thing that what I'm scared about is going off air. Trying something and all of a sudden I'm gone. And then I don't know how to get back. So I don't touch anything once it's set up.
5: I'm seeing you as the Tim Robbins sketch where he's in a car and he's stuck. And he's like, I don't know what any of this does, and I'm scared. And that's what you feel like right now.
7: Scared.
5: And I'll tell you what, you better get it together. Like I said, I got a wedding coming up this weekend. And I don't have my fastball like I used to. For a while, in my 20s, I always said that if you were looking for a professional party starter, someone to go to your wedding and ensure everyone was going to have a good time, I was your man. I had the dance moves. I had the energy. I was going to rave about the food. I could yuck it up with the in-laws, mom and dad, grandparents. Play well with everybody. Father time has come for me in a way that's robbed me of a lot of that right now. So I'm going to do my best for this wedding this weekend. One of Sydney's close friends has been hollering. Very excited to go. But I just don't know if I have the fastball.
7: There was a point when you were at ESPN years ago where I remember you went to a wedding and you missed the show the next morning. We actually had to make phone calls to find you because we didn't know where you were. That was, you could call that a high point or we could call that a low point as a parent.
5: One of the greatest episodes of Wicked Observations all time. Shout out to Ben and Brandon. An incredible wedding experience for everyone involved.
6: Speaking of experiences, apparently we have a surprise here for the last segment of our final show of the first week. Producer Devin McHannis told me I have no idea what this is, so Devin, what do we have going on?
0: Yeah, guys, so welcome back to ESPN. Your first week back. Success, as you guys said. We have a special announcement. We used to do an old thing on the old show, the old window. Someone wants to say hello. I present to you the Tom Crier.

0: done. We missed you, brother. We love you, brother. Wow, the return of Tim Pryor. One of our all-time favorites.
1: You're not kidding. I am so looking forward to the conference. That was awesome.
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include you.

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So they're going to win on Sunday, and then they're going to play again on Monday. And it's been pretty busy.

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0: 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Coach Matt Franzen back.
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0: from the Weatherology Weather Center, I'm meteorologist Jennifer Wojcicki. Right now, it's 72.
1: Right now, you show. Glad to have you along with us on this Friday, heading into the weekend. Again, if you just joined us, the Little Leaguers could not hold on to the lead today. Out of the 1-town, including Indianapolis, 9-5 Sioux Falls, picked up a win. Carmel played in on a Sunday morning. Well, it's an exciting time. We talked about UNK. They started practice on Monday. The Huskers on Wednesday. Now it's time for Hastings College to get ready. And we have friends who joined us here to do that along with Jim White on the WDAD show. And summer is over. Well, we were over quite a while ago for the coach. But Matt, good morning. And I suppose the, I don't know if it's the butterflies, but the feelings are probably all the same every time. You're ready to go and anxious.
2: Got into our

Yeah.

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0: and suddenly switches of guys coming in that are Idaho and weren't San Diego State. 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
1: Now, the thing about Wild Horse, he's got a memory.
0: secondary, Keekly, who was first back from Nebraska, opponentized any play, and then the NFL, and then Drew Brees and Larry Fitzgerald. You know, any stories for our listeners about those guys?
1: So much more. That's good. Over the next 10 weeks, having characters, chronicles,

Thank you, Dan. Joe Rapper Finn's Husker Online Radio Show is coming up next. And so when we get back on the Monday, we got a lot going on with the Oregon Trail Radio Rodeo. As a hazy hunt, that's going to go up. I'm Andrew Tye, veteran of the Carl Rodeo. One of the Cowboys is doing great. Now we get to have my page on Monday. And more throughout the week, we have a look at the link for the Rodeo Sports Channel. We'll talk to our buddy, Walker Jensen. A lot going on. Next week, we have the Nebraska Broadcasters Association. I know we'll be here. Whether you listen to us, a lot of other speakers around the state. We are clear about that talk. People are gone. People are different places. So, thanks to the college coach, Matt Frenzen, as a football senior, what would happen.

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2: Well, hello there, and welcome to another edition of Husker Live Show. Sean Callahan, Steve Sitter, Robin Hushed, Fall Camp is here. 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
3: I'm no Jeremiah Jones factors into the discussion this year, but off the bus team,

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And the fact he had 11 sacks. It's not a high school team. It's not a high school team. So let's move on for now. What else did you

0: going in. This is the star power coming out.
1: Like, that's what it matters. Right now, we've got plenty of off seasons where there's headlines, star power, all over the map. But those hearings about the fact that somebody's looking for us.
2: Well, everybody, I just think in general, the fan and then the media have a question. They're careful. That's by the way, last year, you didn't do that. I think you can't get that out of your mind. You're not going to get up here and crown anybody right now.
0: No, we can't. You can't run those three.
2: I got to hear people.
0: As we can't. They can't.

0: And that bowl game was similar. That bowl game was similar to this bowl game where UCLA was wrecked. Just like Utah was wrecked.
1: Yeah.
0: And Nebraska probably was not expected. UCLA
1: hit the hammer.
0: And the hammer. It was like Utah was similar. They weren't expected to be. It was a large point spread. What team had in a bowl game last year? As far as what the final score was, I mean, as far as the point spread was going in the bowl game.
2: So here we are. Okay. Here we are at the start of campus. Tuesday, Thursday, Wednesday. The camp actually begins tomorrow.
0: They report they're going to be living in Selick.
2: Selick, we have a quadrangle.
0: Quadrangle. I just like to call it Selick. I always have a hard time saying quadrangle. It's like whatever doesn't exist, like my day-to-day vocabulary.
1: You try not to use quadrangle.
2: Quadrangle.
0: Symbol makes you say it. So like, I'll say sell it, and simple like, oh yeah, we'll sell the quadrangle. Like, maybe just say sell it. You just like, you know, like, you're fancy. But no one lives in sell it other than this football game. It's like, no one.
2: It's quite a deal.

got it. I didn't vote.

0: Bring it back to the dock. We go back. We'll talk offensive storylines heading into camp. That's just near enough for a line to show.
1: Here on the Husker

0: take the helicopter around.
1: He reminds me of more of Taylor Martinez.
0: Almost, yeah. He was more pronounced than that.
1: Like a little bit more polished version of it. Taylor was not a big word.
0: No, Glanzer's definitely not. Now, he's not unpleasant. He's not abrasive. He's looks you in the eye. He's, you know, he's not bubbly, but he doesn't say much. He doesn't want to say much. Give me an answer. It's sort of fascinating the way he does it. He doesn't, it clearly doesn't want to give you too much.
2: Yeah, okay, try too hard.
0: Yeah, talk too much.

0: imagine. I think he will be that type of behavior.
1: He did say, I thought it was revealed that today he was a favorite player.
0: It was like, almost kind of like, oh, God, that's no surprise. That Baker Mayfield being on your man's own. And Manziel. Was it his son? Manziel. Manziel.
1: It was almost the least surprising thing I heard. But I kind of like, if you said, who do you think Landry's favorite player? I would have said, Manziel. I don't know if I would have said Mayfield, but Mayfield makes sense. He plays with those guys.
0: Right, you're a little smart.
1: Creator. Goes outside of the pocket. Throws it down the field. I can totally see why. Those guys are his favorite. And you hope, he says, just a shadow of Manziel. Or
0: Baker. I don't know why I'm playing down Baker.
2: Baker is a better look.
1: Yeah.
2: Who's by far? Baker's like an NFL.
1: Why nobody in college goes by far?
2: Now, Manziel had a good year. And then, was it Manziel second? Then he came back another year. Everyone.
0: I guess it might have been. Baker might have been anything like that. But that would do.
3: And I think that's what I'm hoping the picture is. You know, when you think about his dual threat ability, his ability to improv and create something out of nothing, like that's what those guys did. And so, I'm not saying he's going to be doing his football out there, but like, if you're able to help your offensive line by buying time with your legs and converting back to what they call scramble drills, where you're just playing football. You know, it's like backyard football. Getting back to the roots of the game, where not everything has to be so like robotic. Reggie Jefferson, TJ McKee, about it as well. So I think like the offense is kind of shifting more and more towards that, where you're going to have obviously your offense, you're going to have your system, but you're also going to open the door for playmakers to make plays.
0: I'm sure Coach Grove showed me
2: well before the job was played by Coach.
1: He would tell you there's got to be a balance, though. It can't just be scramble drill. It can't just be, if that's your offense,
2: if someone in your O-line is beat, then that's what you have to do with the offense. And in Nebraska, like the Michigan game, or maybe last year, that happened.
0: That would have helped.
1: Have a guy run out of there. You have to run out of there.
2: And in Michigan, speed, power, edge rusher, slasher, or in the backfield before Dylan Riley or to step.
1: So, I mean, I don't know how much it would have helped some, though. It might have had four sacks as opposed to seven.
2: Now, this offense

0: lot of new faces, but the Clans are itself it's a group that feels like they've only been together 3 years now, even though they've been together for like 3 months. So like that, I think, is going to be, like I said, a real defining point of this season. Those are the first few lines that you can play to the full potential. Because the Clans suddenly go meet Calandria, they go meet
1: Johnny Mellow.
2: Let's land the

0: probably been the most critical because he's in the middle of it all. He's, you know, he's still got to win the job, but I imagine there was a great chance. It was just about a Dexter Foster shake. It was a huge battle.
1: The orange story is gigantic. After the offensive line, it's raw orange is the next critical piece.
0: Right.
1: And the 4-2-5 is what that was worrying. Lenhart called him mad scientist.
0: Genius.
1: Kept saying genius.
0: Okay, I like it.
1: We'll see, you know. The proof is on Saturdays. But I like

Google, those types of guys, they like embracing the challenge of knowing where every single player is supposed to be on the defense. That kind of goes hand in hand with playing safety, but those are guys they want to master that part of it. And so I think that part, I mean, you're talking about the transition from one team to another, different terminology. When you have players that are not only embracing making themselves master,

0: sense that the guys are a better fit.
1: Some of the guys, for sure, I'd say Lenhart is a leading example of better.
0: Lenhart,
1: undersized, and he has a spike on his side. When you see him, like just walking on the field from a distance, you might even think that's some of the linebackers. He's much more suited for a four down front on the edge. And he said today, that's where he's staying. I don't know where he's hiding. He's like, they're long on the edge. Those edge guys, Rob, I told Sean, I really like their edge. I think that group of guys that you have on the floor is Len Hart, Anthony Jones, Melanie Zunari, and Petschak. That's KJ. Those guys are important. None of them have broken out. But I think some of you
0: with McGahee and now maybe Jeremiah Jones.
1: It's pretty good.
0: I mean, six guys.
1: Yeah. And

Donovan.

0: amazing player. He understands the game. He has great technique. He has great feet. But he's a corner that wants to tackle. That's very important. Not only in this league, but at the next level also. So this is a freshman that I'm putting down.
1: Wow, those are good quotes. You haven't had a first rounder here since Prince Albert Navarro, who's retired, by the way. That was 2011. So that'd be nice.
0: It'd be nice if he's that guy.

out there.

Who's this?

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2: Come back to the Husker Lecture Show, County's Civil Rights Watch. 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
3: Usually you get a, at least a couple of compliments on it. Some people are just looking at you. What's that little dog? Where are you getting that stuff in? Where's it from? It's a nice shirt, old man. Good hands.
2: But yeah, the great, great polos. They look good all ages.
3: Not all ages.
2: It's all ages.
3: All these ages are just starting to look different. I don't know.
2: But they, they have clothing for young to old.
3: Teenagers wear this, right?
2: My daughter wears hoodies in July.

0: those three guys.
1: What kind of a result do you need to see against Ohio to feel good about the season as a whole? And what, even in a win, would make me concerned?
2: It was important, but I think the execution, though, like the level of execution, like the situational execution on third and short, the situational execution on the red zone, I mean, those are the, that's the game of winning the game. Like, you learn a lot in those moments. On third and one, they can get it easily. They have to do a fourth and one huge mercy because they can't get a third and one. That comes back in November. And so those situations, are they going to be good enough to just say, all right, we're going to hand it off to the ball rule on third and one? Or are they stuck in that situation? It's like, I mean, people know you're going to run, and you still run.
3: Go back to the Northern Iowa games. Where the rest of one, it didn't look good. It looked like at times they were equal in the trenches, and Northern Iowa was sometimes better. And like, that can't happen against Ohio. Is it going to be that good? Yeah, or whoever is on that schedule. Like, Nebraska needs to look like a Big Ten powerhouse. We need to get what they want up front.
0: Yeah, you and I was concerned. You don't want to see that against Ohio. Ohio, I believe, returns four total starters both sides of the ball.
2: And a new head coach.
0: That would be misleading. They should win the game easily. I will go right to this. The theme of the year for me is really watching the red zone. That rule got me. You got me hooked on that whole discussion. They're horrible in the red zone on defense. Giving up touchdowns. It was 79% rate, which was last time. They scored 56% of the time on offense touchdowns. That was 95th in the country. Watch that. Watch that right away. Watch to see if Rob Orange addresses it on defense. Rule basically says we're starting from the back. We're going to start from the back. We start on the red zone. You can't give up touchdowns 79% of the time in the red zone. Expect to be a good football team. So what's that look like immediately? That's what I want to
2: see. All right, we got next, Abby.
1: What would move the needle more for the program? Winning a top 25 matchup or beating Iowa?
2: I think beating Iowa, I'd expect them to rank anyway at that point, or a pretty good chance to. But I mean, Iowa has won 10 of 11 games. I would say Washington's 23rd. I do struggle in Nebraska. And they have a win over Iowa or number 23 or Washington. I think everyone's saying
0: good point. What about the fact that it would be a blackout on Halloween if you made your money? Does that help? And it'd be might be your first ranked win since 2008.
2: I still think about Iowa, though, how much it's changed the program.
0: I can't sell you on that, Rob. I sell Rob on that. If you want Halloween in a night game, in a blackout, in

Sorry to bother.

0: totally can.
1: Or this probably would, right?
0: I'd like to see what that whole scene looks like. I like Muppet. I like that part of America. Muppet could have kind of like lightning, but he pulled a cord up later. So...

0: have your volleyball camp.
1: Yeah, where would you go? I'm interested in this.
2: Football, it's like an LSU. It would be interesting.
1: I've been there 12 times. It's not more. I used to go to basketball.

0: I cover all Sandberg and Drum. They call him Drum. I don't even know what his mortal name or what he was. But I remember Sandberg saying that we got on Drum.
1: I wasn't there in 99.
0: You weren't
1: when they got me.
0: I was there. I was 100%.
1: I was a freshman.
0: Somewhere you

person, motors, real people, or

0: process. And so basically, all this development has led to the same situation where everybody has zero idea what's going to happen, where this is going to go, who's eligible, who's not, and how to plan accordingly. You know, those players and coaches alike, so Marcus, and he wants to come back and he's always number one on his list. But if it doesn't happen, he's got other plans. Like, so things even have a chance to G League, he play internationally somewhere. How does he get to commit to one of those paths without knowing what the likelihood of coming back to Nebraska is? So just a lot of it is just like continue to get unknowns for guys like Marcus.
1: Is he in Lincoln?
0: Out with
1: an agency. He was a critical piece of that team.

0: making the commercial. And so again, it's not to say that this group is in like that as well, but you never know, because this is an entirely unique situation that no one knows how you're going to respond to that.
1: Now with football, you know, technically a guy could come back, but if they've signed a pro contract and did not, or they did not enter the transfer portal, it's kind of tough. Now, you theoretically return to your old school, but I don't even know who that would be, like that would be fit with that
2: parameter. Well, could they help you? If they're a guy that couldn't even get an undrafted free agent contract,

Okay, what about

their plan was to announce it in advance.

0: lot of it was about that's transactional money. That's not money to pay players. That's one system money. That's the effective use of a resource. I mean, that's now people are going to kill me for saying it, but the AD has to do this stuff.
1: It should have been done years ago. We've talked about it. It should have been done when they first joined the Big Ten. That would have been an optimal time to do Memorial Stadium reseeding and also add those new seats. So when Nebraska had the balcony and not going to add the east side, it was about 2013 that was all done. You could have done it then. Instead, they just kept your normal seats. They could have said, all right, we're reseeding the whole stadium.
0: Yeah, and by the way, just adding one quick thing, that volleyball, that money that they've generated, that's not to go to the state, that's just in-house money, transactional money. I hate to kind of paint it that way, because a lot of people rub on a lot of loyal fans. This is a day and age where
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4: 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Everybody get started by posting a free job at LinkedIn.com/Eisen. I am here. You guys are there. New people is making his way from the lunch hour. I love that. Rob's like, we can't talk about it. And really, Rob, I'm basically doing this. This is for fun. I can't tell you anything. And Willie Rose was like, hey, you know, my secretary is 12:25 minutes, and we gave out a band to the guys, and it was really emotional. So, like, cool. Anything else jump out at you from the interviews of the whole thing sitting there and listening to? I mean, it's just been pretty cool, man.
5: I just think about pretty cool. How incredible that offensive line of pace and
4: Who kicks inside is definitely not Ogden. He's bigger than both of those guys, by the way. And this just did. I mean, the shot, the two shot of me and Willie Rose that the photograph comes out. I'll look like basically like his anti-perspective.
6: I think Willie has to play guard.
4: Okay, it's four downs day. What I was about to do four downs with the man himself to just walk in the door. Please take a seat, sir. Round of applause, everybody, right here in the 2026 Pro Football Awareness. Just please take a seat. Remove that microphone right in front of you.
7: They're switching up their gear here a little bit. They're modernizing their gear a little bit. But this is the typically just tell them where you're going to look inside your code. You know, is there a number?
8: Yes.
7: You know about that.
8: Do you know what your number is?
7: 386. You're 386. So, that'll get me in the chat. You're going to look down. And if you feel it, it's going to hit.
8: It seems cool. It's starting to feel more real because you hear a lot about the gold jacket there in front of the guys, and then you get here and there's more talking about it. I made a post in the bus gallery yesterday. You look around.

0: It was a ton of fun. And like you said, it's an opportunity to sit and have lunch with guys that
1: school, yeah.
0: Drew Brees once in their career.
1: Answered, which is really

Nothing to

0: guys, and you can always tell, I think my guys, I'm comfortable, that's when they're uncomfortable. And when quarterbacks are a little comfortable, when that means with their eyes, is bad news.
1: So, before I let you go, I appreciate you taking the time. I'm such a busy week for you. Such a whirlwind. Just to turn you into a pundit for hot second here. You know, when we're talking about Myles Garrett and Aaron Donald playing together as it appears to be going at, that nobody talks about what that would mean for the second level. What would that unlock, do you think, for the second level? Like, let's just say you're playing about what would that mean for you?
0: Well, I think the other thing, too, is the guy starting on the other side. You got 12 sacks last year, correct? So basically, what that means is he's got to play with Toledo a lot. You know, they've got Sean McVay offense. They play with Toledo a lot, which means you have to throw the ball. And when you pass rush like those guys do, where they can line up all over the place, the ball is going to come out faster. So those linebackers are going to pass quicker and coverage. They can play more aggressively. They understand the timing of the throws, the time on the routes, and the ability for routes. Getting downfield is not what it used to be. And then it's hard to forget they just traded for Thomas Duffy, too. So he's going to be on the outside playing corner. They're going to be pretty stout on the defensive side of the ball. And those, you know, Aaron Donald.

guys in front of you that were disruptive and caused problems

0: biggest thing with them is they've been on a slow rise the last couple of years since Dave Knauss took over. Bryce's gotten better every year. I think, you know, you go on the offensive side of the ball, the guys we have at a skill position. T-Mac had a great year last year. You're undrafted guy. Had a whole cross that we just resigned. He's a really good player as well. And then defensively, they hit that heck out of the monster in the last few months.
1: The two corners are both really good. Big things going on. Jackson, J.C. Horn, Trevon Merrick.
0: There's a guy we brought over from free agency. He's like that new wave of linebacker hybrid. Safety that can play in the box against the run. Really good against the pass with all these teams running. 13 personnel looks like what the Rams are doing. And then Derek Brown on the inside. I've got some dudes that can really play.
2: It's so great to see you and the whole thing. It's a testament to your great players. You got in the second time in the world, and you're getting in at number 35. And you'll have a long run as a returning Hall of Famer. You're excellent avatar for what this place stands for. And I know you're going to take that seriously. And I cannot be really happy.
0: Well, thank you. I appreciate having me on.
2: I truly am. That's Luke Kuechly, a Hall of Famer officially as of tonight. It is again my honor to be the one to say your name tonight and introduce you to that and set the stage for you to have your moment with Julie's preparation. It's going to hit you by a ton of bricks. I'm
0: going
2: to not wait to watch it that ball play out.
0: Well, thank you.
2: You're welcome. That is Luke Kuechly right here on the Rich Eisen Show. We'll wrap up our show from Canada. Conversation about the Detroit Lions in a month.
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5: Don't let the soggy buns put a damper on your birthday. Every picture tells a story.
2: actually Rod. Rod wears it well. He wears it well.
5: He wears it well. He's got legs.
2: It's four downs time, guys. The Detroit Lions are today's. They are today's four downs preview. And Jameer Gibbs got paid. He got paid. And he is making a touch more than Bijan Robinson. Meaning, I love it when I'm proving correct. But anybody's like, Bijan got his, the Lions aren't going to give Gibbs his. And I'm like, actually, give him a target. And sure enough, they hit a target where Gibbs is just a touch more than what Bijan was making. So he's now Jameer Gibbs, the highest paid running back in the National Football League. And he will go on the field with that smile. And he is 1,000% going to be a crucial portion of today's four downs on the line. So segment from the Friday of Canton, Ohio Football Hall of Fame weekend.

0: they went and got Drew Benson, the offensive coordinator from Arizona. Now that Mike LaFleur went there, his service is no longer needed. And so what is he going to do? Is this offense going to come again like the Johnson years? Or is it going to be closer to what they saw last year, which is a lot of problems up front offensively? And the run game wasn't as good, and Jared Goff wasn't as protected, and leads were tough to come by, and then tough to hold. So, Drew Petson, you were on the clock front and center. Obviously, that plays into a second down, all about the Jahmyr Gibbs 2.0, which is him, like the bell cow around his figurative neck. What does Jahmyr Gibbs, the bell cow, really How many more touches is he going to get? How many more touches can he handle? How many more touches will the Lions be happy to give him? How many does he want? How much of number zero are we going to see in the end zone because of it? How much more number zero potentially being unavailable will we see because of it? What will Isaiah Pacheco's role be inside the 20s? Inside the 20 itself? It's just a lot of questions. Drew Petson is going to be there. Jahmyr Gibbs is going to have a bell cow. What's going to happen there? Third down. Moving on to the defensive side of the football. Very simple. It's very simple. Will the football gods stop hitting the Lions defense in an offense? 16 players on injured reserve in 2024, and then last year they were once again the most injured side of their football in the National Football League on defense. It's just ridiculous how many times the Lions depth chart, certainly in the secondary, certainly up front, gets tested because somehow, some way, somebody's going to get injured. And it is just stupid how it happens every year. I would love to see the Detroit Lions not get decimated by injury or have that injury bug even come close to getting close to decimation. As we all know, Terry Arnold's off the field. I know we refer to the word in the NFL as a situation. Terry Arnold's not there anymore. So their depth is already going to get tested. And so the football gods, when they stop kicking the lines and the yards, it's third down. And fourth down, I know this is a question that you ask all the time, Chris. So it's time to hit right now. Has the Lions window closed? And everything that I just mentioned plays into it. Has the Super Bowl window for the Detroit Lions closed? I sure hope not, for many reasons. First of all, I love the Lions. They are diehard. They would make Detroit look like the New York sports team celebrating the Knicks if the Lions won the Super Bowl. It would be all insane. But here's the reason why I hope not for them as well. Over the last couple of years, Brad Holmes, the general manager, has extended Jared Goff through 2028, Aiden Hutchinson through 2030, Amon-Ra St. Brown through 28, Penei Sewell through 29, Aleem McNeil through 28, Kirby Joseph through 29, Jack Campbell through 30, Jamison Williams through 29, Jahmyr Gibbs now through 30, and Derek Barnes through 27. They certainly put their marker down on the window being open because they've got these players in mind, and they are terrific players. They're like putting their chips on these players and hope to hit their point in the next few years. Because if you think the window's closed, that is $1 billion+ committed to those players. So they think the window's open because they've got these players all locked up for a long time. And Dan Campbell is the coach there, we assume, for a long time. So this is the window. And this is 2026, and the Lions definitely regressed last year. I sure hope for their sake the window is open, because they have got players locked up thinking that window is open. And that's my four downs on the Detroit Lions.
1: Yeah, Lions is the favorite to win the division.
0: There they go. So, I mean, they got tons of really good players. They're long-term. They've locked them up. So it's not like they're going to get ravaged by free agency or anything like that. We shall see. Fun show.
1: Here on the show.

0: No champagne in your gummies.
1: No one else. That's an easy fix.
0: So thanks again to the Pro Football Hall of Fame. We'll be back to wrap up the show. This is Tom. 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

0: better coming out of my mouth than I do when I hear it, when I play it. Like that version of Bad Bunny, it sounds as good. Right there, it's what I'm saying. It's not my ESPN Radio. 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It is Friday of our first week. Thank you to all of you that have been along on the ride throughout the entire time. You can subscribe to the podcast. Matt Meyer, look, we are Matt Meyer and the Colors both are in the top 40 in podcasts. So a great day for you for the short round of applause for the very short. Meyer Metcalf, good to see you. And you know, it's been a fun week. I hope you've enjoyed it.
1: It's been a really fun week. The feedback we're getting from people, just so many DMs. I've run into people at the store. I'm talking to customer service people, neighbors who I live with. So everybody's really enjoying it. It's just been a part of the line. I was texting with the Colors and, you know, just telling them how much I think they're killing it. And the lineup has been great, man. I'm happy to be a part of it.
0: You were texting with the Colors.
1: I'm Golden Jr. now. I worked together, so I had his number, so I'm texting this. Hey,
2: you have a Colors small number?
1: I've been on shows with the Golden Jr. before. You know, so I texted him.
0: Yeah.
1: good at making big assumptions off of one half of a preseason game in early August.
3: Everybody. He reports from a source that Kawhi Leonard
0: undisclosed sponsorship deal with Daktronics. And Daktronics is not Dak Prescott's video game machine. It is the people who make the scoreboard.
1: They should be a sponsorship, right?
0: But they make the scoreboards for the Clippers arena. This is now the second company associated with the Clippers, that also coincidentally has an endorsement for Kawhi Leonard. Pablo Torres said this was potentially used as a scheme to get around the salary cap. Do you think this is a big deal? And as of now, Kawhi Leonard trade with Toronto is on hold until an investigation goes in. Do you think this ends up ruining his trade and his trip back to Toronto?
1: It's a huge deal. Now, I don't know if you watched the camera, the video, like the source for Pablo Torres. They use like that cheers camera where they blur out your face and he's talking with like, they're like auto-tuning his voice.
3: Steve Ballmer, as far as I'm concerned, for at least a year. We're talking about an insurance entity that Kawhi Leonard should be banned for a year. He just took the money for damn that. You know, deal with aspiration. Right? That's a green banking company. That's at the center of the NBA investigation going on now. To learn that you might have had another sponsorship deal worth millions of dollars with electronics. So you had not one, but a couple of companies funneling the money to you to circumvent the salary cap where you get this money, but you also get these additional dollars on the side illegally because according to the NBA bylaws, you ain't supposed to be doing this. No, you can't go for that.
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3: It's good day to be a guard in the NFL. The Titans have just confirmed they have given Peter Skoronski a contract extension. Earlier, the agent for Bills guard Osiris Torrance told ESPN's Adam Schefter and NFL host Ian Rappaport that the Bills have given Torrance a four-year extension worth $78.4 million. Preseason offer last night to the Panthers and Cardinals, Luke Carson for Beckham and impressive debut for Arizona. ESPN Radio's Chris Champney says Arizona should consider starting the rookie this season.
4: When it comes to the Arizona Cardinals, what you're talking about is a guy like Carson Beckham that has played in two college games. A quarterback that is older than J.J. McCarthy is, than Jackson Dart is. He didn't look like the game was too big for him, or didn't get sped up by the Carolina Panthers defense.
3: Jacoby Brissett is expected to be the starter for Arizona this season. Chiefs coach Andy Reid says it is unlikely that quarterback Patrick Mahomes will play in the preseason as he continues to recover from a knee injury. The baseball Red Sox are the hottest team in the majors. They won 8 in a row. They opened up a weekend series with the A's tonight at Fenway. The Braves have also won 8 in a row. They opened up a series this weekend with the Yankees in the Bronx.
5: Here's a short moment from it. Monday we continue to go 2 days with the Rams and the Chiefs. I'll tell you why one of these teams won't make the playoffs. It's unfortunately 6 a.m. Eastern right here on ESPN Radio, ESPN 2, and ESPN AM.
6: There we go, a little Tyler Childers here. You know, that's a good way to make a hat when you play the best musician currently playing in the United States of America. I'm not that happy to reach Tyler Childers. Just as my wife puts on our scheduled board every day at 3 o'clock, Matt Myron, and it remains on the board. How about that? Isn't that exciting, Myron? Every day, 3 to 5 o'clock.
7: No, I appreciate all the listeners, all the backing we've had so far this week. It's been a lot of fun. Do I get a music choice on this show? What do we
6: You get one a week. I love it. There's Kentucky out here. He's apparently 12 years old. Will 10 years about the Cincinnati Reds. So thank you very much, Will. I have an LA Cruz take it right here. I am a Reds fan. I'm a Reds season ticket holder. But no, we're not going to playoffs. The Reds, however, are on a crazy roll, by the way. 31-5 in their last 36 games.
7: Incredible. Yeah, changed. Love you, man. Everybody was trying to figure out what would happen next. This has been storyline.
6: Their game last night against the White Sox. After I went to bed, it was one of the rare games. Regular season game of the year. Steven Missouri, go ahead. What season?
8: Responsible for the wins and nothing else that happens.
6: I mean, that part with this particular one, I'm actually on Kennedy's side. Now, Bill Barwell was on the internet. He did an article where he said that Josh Allen is the best quarterback of the 2020. Now, he's getting roasted on Twitter, and he should. Bill Barwell, and I say this with affection because I myself am a nerd. But there's a nerd idea, which I think you're sort of advocating, which is things like QBR and measurables are, if not the only thing, the most important thing. And then a lot of times athletes only win the most important thing. I think both are important. But I don't see how any human being can argue Josh Allen is better. I don't know how Josh Allen can be called the quarterback of the 2020s when he's not even been to a Super Bowl. I understand that there are other factors involved. But can't he make a good point? With an offense that was not as powerful, he went to a third Super Bowl and had a chance to win it. And even last year, when he got hurt, you saw the Chiefs collapse. So you saw how important he was to their success.
7: Why don't they pass Mahomes his lifetime all the time? Like, you always talk about, well, he doesn't have things were not as good. Josh Allen has been doing that his entire career with a defense that was never reliable. I just think no matter what you say about Mahomes, someone's going to move the goalposts. They're going to pull out that metric that says, well, this is why he's great. And if you talk about Josh Allen, someone's going to pull out the same metrics to say this is why he isn't as good. Patrick Mahomes is not Michael Jordan. This is not the 90s where Michael Jordan could have won MVP.
6: Is he not LeBron James?
7: Hold on a second. This is not the same situation where in the 90s, every single year Michael Jordan could win MVP. He deserves MVP even if the year he didn't win it.
8: That is not in Mahomes. Mahomes has had years where he wasn't clearly the best quarterback in football despite his postseason success. We have to be able to have an honest conversation about it.
6: If Mahomes retired today, where would he rank, in your opinion, among the greatest quarterbacks of all time?
7: He's no longer than third, and I think for a lot of people he'd be second.
6: He can retire tonight. Let's just say he's third. If he's third, and most of his career has been in the 2020s, how's Josh Allen ahead of him?
7: Because Josh Allen playing the best football right now.
6: So is Josh Allen your second in all-time quarterbacks?
8: No, that's not how it works. You turned this into a TED Talk or something.
7: He should be one of the greatest quarterbacks of all time.
8: Nobody's taking away that status from Patrick Mahomes.
7: I'm not taking that status away from him.
8: What I'm suggesting is right now, you talk about right now,
7: there isn't a case, in my opinion, he's definitively the best quarterback in the NFL.
8: And that has to be okay. The seasons we've seen from Lamar Jackson and Josh Allen and Joe Burrow and all these other incredible quarterbacks, they've been pretty good. So what's wrong with the elevation of someone who's I think's been playing better without that diminishing the legacy of Patrick?
6: I will remind you that Charles Barkley, Carl Malone, folks, they won MVPs while Jordan played. I don't care that Jalen Hurts and Josh Allen win an MVP. Patrick Mahomes was the best player. Let's go to Adam in North Carolina. Go ahead, Adam.
9: I think you're right. There's nothing written down. It's kind of scaled up for the NBA to go after Kawhi, but also I agree with Myron. There is a code of ethics that I'm Adam Silver. I'm doing whatever I can to comb through that and try to get the money back from my supplier or any type of validation.
6: Here's what I don't like about that. When you then throw in an overall code of ethics that supersedes every law, what keeps Adam Silver from his code of ethics from banning anything? From saying, okay, in my code of ethics, everything I don't like is wrong because of this code of ethics. Don't you think that's giving Adam Silver a little too much power?
9: I totally agree. But I think, how are you going to stop a behavior that is rewarding someone?
6: Exactly. I make a rule. So that's what I don't care. I appreciate your comment. I mean,
7: but Matt, this is an interesting case for the players union. Because, yes, the players union is supposed to advocate for each athlete, right? But they also want everybody to have a level playing field when it comes to the
6: players union. That's not a players union. That's not a players union. Players union wants as much money as possible.
7: You think they want to have certain things to sell? Do you think that's
6: the way to go? I think they would be. I would bet you that if the players union had their anyway. They was one of every player. They certainly did.
7: I completely disagree. That's not what they
6: were. Well, they were going to say that.
10: Saving money on the things you actually enjoy, whether it's in a hideout, a family day.

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2: 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I think he should get a polar bear in that bed because he's as big as a polar bear and as mean as a polar bear.
1: There you go, Marty. 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
1: We missed the Buddy Daddy Show on Friday. We talked football with Adam Carricker, getting ready for the Buskers, the Big Ten season, Hastings College, a little bit of camp. We talked with Bronco coach Matt Franzen, Minnesota running back Darius Taylor. We'll recap the Carney Little Leaders this weekend in Indianapolis. And we'll talk about the Oregon Trails Rodeo with Dave McBride, plus high school fall camp over in
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1: I'm at Benji, training camp continues in the NFL, and the guards are getting paid. I'm giving Peter Slavsky extension, and according to the NFL Network, he got to report the deal for 4 years and $100 million to make him the highest paid guard in the league.
2: They are back until coffee.
3: 888-SAY-ESPN, Kevin in Nebraska, go.
4: 49ers got to take a serious look at moving on from John Lynch to the GM. They don't win because of him, they win in spite of him. And if it either doesn't work out or they can't keep him, the signing he does is basically no brainer. You pay your best player in the game, you just do that.
3: That's a hot take, Meyer. The 49ers win despite John Lynch, not because of
2: I mean, I think John Lynch is just going to point to Brock Purdy anytime anyone questions personnel about what they've done. With him, they've got a bunch of issues. A lot of it's been injuries and just run of receivers.
3: Steve in West Virginia, go.
5: Baby fall for college football. 1 season left implemented a salary cap. We're already talking about it with baseball possibilities, and every year they spot up with college football with the highest, with the top ranked teams having the most money.
3: So the thing about this, Myron, the college sports film, we're going to talk about this next segment, doesn't look like it's on strong footing. Baseball is going to head for later this year. Will he be right? Will one of them have a salary cap?
2: I think baseball, they're really, I think that has the best chance.
3: See, I would have said until today, I would have said college sports. But now I'm kind of inclined to say neither of them are going to have it. They'll end up having something else. Hey, they didn't say it. Then let's go to John in Buffalo. Go, John.
6: Women's basketball has got with the NBA.
4: that will probably gotten better if they don't watch what they're doing by having their owners attack my kids on the sidelines and all of this other political crap that they're pulling is going to become a game of what they're supposed to be. This is the entire middle part of the country.
3: Chris, I got a question for you. You're in Indiana. What's your favorite player in the WNBA that doesn't play for the Fever? I'll go Indiana. This is like our Hall of Fame.
2: kidding. Just kidding.
3: It's okay, but somebody got to win that game. Actually, they won that game. The Panthers?
6: The Panthers won.
3: Panthers King, man. So your vote is for
2: the Indiana Pacers. That's all I got.
3: Hey, Indiana.
2: Yeah.
3: All right. I'm going to ask my producer, James, can I give it to the texting woman, or did you need to call Megan saying that about the Wildcats and the Bulldogs?
6: Well, I mean, as long as you can text in another hot take.
3: Well, that is it, man. Sometimes it's easier for people to text than to communicate.
2: Yeah. Well, she said she couldn't call. What time is it? Is it like Monday or something?
6: She's listening to the Monday show right now.
2: The time is almost all crazy, right? It's like Saturday, like 2 days ahead.
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0: Join me on the Bowen Friday or Capital Dogs finished next. I'm John Perkins with the Brownfield Market Update. When it comes to short stature, Gordon all started with Stein. For decades, they've been focused on the Tigers to the top heels. Stein invented short stature form, and then they perfected it. Soybeans out of the session, modestly lower, and quarters narrow in this, worldwide and null flow. Except that for Ranger down to pennies lower, November was 1.5 lower, less than 7 cents last quarter. September corn held at 4.39, and December was steady at 4.62. Live cattle were mixed, consolidating with October up 35, 25, 27, December down 22, 24, 15. Supported by supply tightness, September feeders are up 265, 345, 22. And nearby hogs were up on spread trade, it's October 50 higher, 82.22, December up 35, 73, 47. And now here's Megan Bremner with your full day cash livestock markets.
1: Thanks, John. It was a pretty quiet day for direct cash cattle trade. Grass yields to the north were the least spread. $370, $3 higher than the previous week's weighted average basis. Live yields were south are up $235, $2 higher than the prior week's weighted averages. There were also two sales in Iowa market, $238 to $240 slot. Estimated cattle slaughter was 95,000 head, down 3,000, leaving up about 80,000 a year. The cash hog market has been under pressure this week. Also, there's a moving number of lower prices and likely better meat net. The market remains largely focused on demand, but with a global market looking domestically, there have been some bright spots in other areas, but there are lingering concerns about long-term strength. Estimated hog slaughter was 395,000 head, down 17,000 a week and down about 75,000 on the year. With John Perkins, I'm Megan Bremner for Brownfield.
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8: 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Where's Rex? Man, I never heard of you two until you got on here Tuesday. I'm listening in New York. You guys are great. I love Larry and Harry, but now I have 5 hours I can listen to, and that makes it even better. So that's great. Who's the air from
9: the Dolnitz, Rich Eisen, FME, and Q, Game Night, Demet, the whole crew, everybody.
8: I didn't forget.
9: Kansas, Demet, Michelle, and the whole crew.
8: I agree, and it's online, so we will continue to make it happen. Now, Fox Sports, for people who don't know, it goes back and forth on whether or not you're going to end up with a bill to quote-unquote save college sports. Earlier this week, it looked like it was going to happen. Donald Trump privately threatened to sort of criticize the SEC and Big Ten commissioners, and they didn't back it. So they did back it. And a lot of people thought it might go for an initial vote today. But in the last 24 hours, we have seen what happens sometimes when you get politics involved in sports, which is senators deciding to add their own pet projects to bills, which can often derail. In this case, Myers, two senators, Ashley Moody of Florida, she added an amendment to the bill that would allow teams to transfer conferences within 90 days of the bill's passage with no punishment. She, of course, represents the state of Florida, which makes you think maybe Florida State and Miami would be interested in getting into a new conference. And then Senator John Kennedy of Louisiana had added an amendment that said no school can raise ticket prices by more than 4% in a year. Both of these are parts of the provisions that were not initially part of the bill, and it looks like it's going to reach a no vote happening until at least member not later. It seems like what do you think of a provision that for 90 days would allow teams to leave their conferences with no charge? What would happen in college sports if that took place?
9: I think if you're the ACC and the Big 12, you're terrified about that possibility, because we've been talking for years about the SEC and the Big 10, who are now in a position that if they call, you're going to answer. I don't care what school you are, if you're outside of those leagues. And if there was a bill that made it easier for a Florida State, obviously Clemson have been those conversations, North Carolina, Virginia, I think it would be the setup to those super conferences that we've been talking about for years. Because I do think the Big Ten and the SEC just sort of pick the 4, 5, 6, 7 schools that made sense for them and kind of leave everybody else out.
8: Well, let's play a thought process. Because the bill as it stands now would allow no conference to have more than 20 teams, which is a ton of teams. There used to be 10 in these leagues. I think the Big Ten now, do they have 18, Myron? Is that right? The SEC has 16. So if it were to then only be 20 teams in the conference, let's let's just say that it was like free agents. And for 90 days, the Big Ten presumably could have two, and the SEC could have four. Who are those conferences adding in that free agency period if it were to
9: I think North Carolina is at the top of the list.
8: Are they number one? I don't think a lot of people would realize it. I'm with you. I think they're number one. But I don't think most people would think that's true, but I think it is.
9: I think they check every single box. I think, you know, you're talking about free agents. I mean, they're not a free agent. But if these other schools are free agents, North Carolina would be number one. I think both of them want them. But I think the Big Ten, it's where they end up. You want to does North Carolina say, well, you got to pay the Duke group? I don't know for North Carolina State. I don't know the other rules attached to that. But
8: if you're the Big Ten, though, wouldn't you? If you're the Big Ten, wouldn't the most obvious thing to do go be to get North Carolina and Duke?
9: Yes.
8: At which point, then you could have their programs, which is North Carolina and Duke. That's basketball, but there's also an academic prestige to those programs. Wouldn't you do that?
9: Yes, I think that would be at the top of my list. If you were the Big Ten, the SEC, right? Certainly, North Carolina and Duke are part of that. That's what the SEC experience, I'm sure. Teams trying to at least try to get those situations.
8: I think if the SEC were to have four teams, I think they would have probably five teams that they're most considering. North Carolina and Duke. I think they would have some interest in Virginia. For a variety of reasons, even though football doesn't seem good, they're really good at all the other sports. And in Miami, of course, and I think if you were the SEC, you've got to have four spots. Because if you ask them, they would probably take North Carolina, Duke, Virginia, and then maybe Florida State. But then if you didn't get one of them, I think they'd throw in Miami. And then I think six would probably be Clemson, although I don't think they're as interested in Clemson as you might think they would be.
9: What's fascinating is, if we had this conversation 5 or 6 years ago, Clemson might have been number one. And the idea that Clemson might not make the cut is incredible, considering the legacy that they've had over the last decade. Why do you think that is? Like, why did Clemson go from what most people would think would be at the top of that list in number six?
8: Dabo. I mean, he stinks, though. I can't. I am not. You know, I. I think Dabo was so stuck in his ways. He won a national championship, and so he took the view of, I can do whatever I want, I'm smarter than everyone else. So, and I think he realized that like, he tried to keep an old school view in a new era, and it just didn't work. And I think they're very close to just being left behind, period. So I think you're right. In 5 years, Clemson has seen its marketability just being shredded.
9: Yeah, I think both of those leagues, too, the schools you mentioned are all connected to gigantic markets. If you're in Carolina, there's the Charlotte market and the Raleigh market. If you're Virginia, obviously there's the major cities there, D.C. So I think Clemson is probably at a disadvantage as a result of that. Because if you're a SEC, you don't just want a big thing. You want a big market that expands.
8: Because you really need two teams in South Carolina, right? I mean, that's they already have that in, like, Mississippi. Do you really need it? What's interesting is every team you just mentioned is in the ACC. Are there no teams in the Big 12? Because I will tell you a team that I think the Big 10 would want more than the people think. And that's BYU. BYU has got all the money in the world, right? But you don't think about that, but we've seen it in basketball, and they do it a little in football. They spend big NIL money. I actually think BYU, of all the teams in the Big 12, you might think it would be other teams. I actually think BYU might be the most attractive.
9: I think that's a really good idea. I think BYU, I've been to Provo multiple times in the last year or two. A ton of money, a ton of backing for those sports programs. If we're just talking about major markets, I wonder if Houston might end up being of interest. And then we're also leaving out a school that probably should be in the conversation. What do you do in Arizona? I feel like Arizona is going to be of interest as well. To either one of both of those leagues.
8: I think that's true, but my initial reaction would be, well, it's too far away. But honestly, the Big Ten essentially has a West Coast league right now with Washington, Oregon, favor. So actually, you might be right. Arizona might be a team where somebody would want them to get well. What about Notre Dame? Do you think they're going to get a time to get paid on the board? Do they just solely stay solo going forward?
9: I mean, we had this conversation year after year. And Notre Dame has... Like, you know, we've been talking about money schools, how Indiana kind of jumped into the mix because they have all this money deep behind them that people didn't realize. But there's no secret about the Notre Dame. If you've been to Notre Dame, that's a different kind of money that they have. And they've survived all the realignment, all of the TV changes, and they still have maintained the same stance. I don't know that they're ever going to join a conference because they know they can do this on their own. So I'm past that at the role of Notre Dame and join a league. I just think they're realizing they can do it by themselves.
8: You do it on your own. Take all the money. Why would you do it? And I think they still believe they can do that, at least recently. They've been able to. Now, you may remember yesterday we talked about one of the coolest stories of the week, which was a man who won a contest in order to be able to call an audition in order to be able to call in games for the Philadelphia Phillies on the radio. He came on the radio as an amateur, and he sounded like a professional. He crushed it, and now he's been a huge story nationwide. He will join us next. The Philadelphia Phillies guest announcer will be the first ever Matt Myron celebrity guest pitcher. That's next here on ESPN Radio.
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0: favorite moment of the week. It came in a Phillies game. Now, this is also the first week of our show, and as part of what we do, every week we will pick games on Friday afternoon and have a celebrity guest picker, someone that for whatever reason sticks out to us. And our first one will be Lewis and his call. Lewis won a contest, or won an auction to be able to call an inning of the Philadelphia Phillies on the radio. Let's play a little tennis.
1: We're headed to the third inning. Phillies on top 2-1. We're pleased to welcome Lewis Kalba from Medford Lakes, New Jersey. He is our Phillies fantastic watcher when he outdid the competition to spend an inning and do some play-by-play of the Philippines. Lewis, glad to have you here.
2: Thank you, Scott. It's a thrill to be here. It's a lifelong dream to be in the Phillies broadcast booth. So here we go. Painter with the first pitch. To Ortiz, it's in there. The strike was called. Pair checks the runner. Down the numbers. And there's the got him. And his pitcher picks up the strikeout. That'll do it for the Nationals. No runs here in the top of the third. We go to the bottom half. The Phillies lead it 2-1.
0: An amazing job, Myron, for someone to come off the street, and it sounded like he was a pro. Lewis called. Lewis is joining us as our first ever celebrity guest here during the week. Lewis, thank you very much.
3: Hey, guys. I'm happy to be with you. Thank you.
0: So let's give me the story. There's an auction, and you saw it, you decided this was something you wanted to do. Talk me through your decision.
3: They have done this auction for a few years. I was aware of it generally, going back about 5 or 6 years. And then a couple of years ago, I did get involved in the bidding. I came up short. Last year, I missed it altogether. And then this year, I said, you know, it's around time I really go for this. They had two versions of it. They had the television version, which was on a Monday night. And I went up against somebody who just wasn't going to get beat. He just kept going and going with the 24,000. And I said, okay.
4: You better watch the fun. You better have somebody in charge.

0: So, Lewis, I'm happy for you. I think it's a great deal to explore. Are you ready to pick up some baseball series for us?
1: I am ready to do that.
0: Let's go. It's time to take a pick.
2: Absolutely.

0: I'm Doug Duke with Sports Update on ESPN, your home for Kansas City Royals baseball. The Royals are back on the road at Wrigley Field, taking on the Cubs this weekend. And the first pitch tonight is set for 7:10. Well, the Carney Little Leaguers, the 3 weeks after winning the state championship at the Patriots Party, opened up the Midwest Regional today in Indianapolis and fell to Seafall Chopper Cody 9-5. Tim Falls left the bases loaded in the top of the first, and Carney will jump right on him with a 4-run first, but he managed only 2 hits for the rest of the game. Tim Falls put up a 3-spot on the fourth and a big 5-run fifth, leaving the Royals single and rushing for Carney 2-2 with 2 RBIs. Carney falls 9-5. They will play an elimination game Sunday at 9:30. You can follow along on ESPN Plus. The Class B overall senior state championship game in Legion Baseball will be in Lincoln tomorrow. Central City won their division, the National, and yesterday it was Lincoln Christian winning the American 17-5 over Mount Michael. So Lincoln Christian hosting Central City at the Sand Hill Sports Complex. That's over on Thursday, 400 Saturday night at 6 o'clock. And Lincoln East right now is on the field of the man in North Dakota. It's winner's bracket game against Excelsior, Minnesota in the Central Plains Regional Tournament. The Nebraska football team going through their third workout today. And offensive coordinator Dana Holgerson says he's got a much more experienced group to work with.
1: We're a little more experienced. It makes it a little easier. Going into year three, I'm way more comfortable with where we're at right now with what the offense is and what I want to accomplish. And we have very experienced guys. I mean, all three quarterbacks out there have game experience at the Power 4 level, and so that makes a lot of sense for them too, which makes it easier to get the information transferred to
0: the The Huskers center, Justin Evans, who has started the last 25 games for the Big Red, and 5 more as a redshirt freshman, is one of 40 players on the preseason Remington Trophy watch list, named after former Husker graduate college football Hall of Famer today for the 11th course tomorrow. It is the annual tradition of Fan Day in Lincoln. 2 to 3:30 at the Hawks Championship Center, a chance to get autographs and photos of your favorite Huskers as they continue working towards the season opener on the 5th of September. Ohio, of course, the 27th of this month, UNK will host Wayne State head coach Ryan Helm, whose crew opened up practice Monday. Love what he's seeing.
2: I just love waking up in the morning and coming to work. When that alarm hits, I'm ready to go, ready to attack this, and I think everybody is. It's just a different feel, guys. Now, I don't know what that means. It just feels different, and hopefully we can answer the bell.
0: Yeah, he's challenged opening up camp this afternoon as well. They will open the season on September 5th against Dort, who is the playoff team and co-GPAC champion a year ago. Carney's Will Cassidy made his commitment to the University of Nebraska baseball team on social media yesterday. He's the first member of the class of 2028 outstanding pitcher and a shortstop for Carney High, and even played time with the Legion team and split with the Nebraska prospects over the summer. Recently hit 94 miles an hour as a good combination. He'd been a little injured for Carney earlier in the season and was listed as the number 7 prospect in the state via baseball. Also good news for a Legion High graduate, Austin Carrera, who is getting ready for his sophomore season at Wichita State. He advanced on to the finals of the 3,000-meter steeplechase at the Under-20 World Track and Field Championships in Eugene, Oregon. He is scheduled to race again in the finals on Sunday afternoon, just after 4 o'clock. And Creighton men's basketball adds another non-conference game to their schedule. They'll take on Purdue Creighton at the CHI Center on November the 18th. They'll be right after Iowa and before they head out to Vegas on Thanksgiving week. The players under a challenge with the rights of defending national champion Michigan in their opening game on Sunday. And that is a look at sports.
3: They added Miles Garrett. If they add Aaron Donald, they may be unstoppable. we seem like we're getting closer to that resolution because on Thursday, Rams coach Sean McVay says he doesn't have an answer to whether Aaron Donald is going to come out of retirement this season, but the all-pro defensive tackle was with LA. He was working out, and according to Sean McVay, he looked outstanding during that workout with the team on Tuesday. Which is something you can add a guy to this Rams team that since 2014, when he entered the league, he has the most pressures when double-teamed, and the most forced fumbles, 7, and the most quarterback hits when double-teamed, is a really scary thought. If you're an opposing offense, thinking about lining up with Aaron Donald on one side and Myles Garrett on the other is nightmare fuel. When you think about the Rams, they really don't have any weaknesses, and they could get tougher. Coming up in 60 seconds, because Carson Beck went to start a job in Arizona.
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3: Between the Carolina Panthers and the Arizona Cardinals is really exciting, and even though the Carolina Panthers pulled out the win in a 33-30 result, Carson Beck, the quarterback for the Arizona Cardinals, is the storyline. He looked incredibly precise and poised in this game. The third round pick completed 15 of 19 passes, 188 yards, and a touchdown. QBR 125.4. Could Carson Beck win the starting job in Arizona? They just got the new reward contract done with Jacoby Brissett, and they have Gardner Minshew there as well. But Carson Beck and what he showed in his first outing does give you some hope that maybe he could make this competition. He's the guy that if he came in and performed like that, could drastically change the way we view Arizona's future. We'll see if he's able to get it done as he gets more reps in that preseason. For the ESPN Radio Sports Beat, I'm Michelle Small.
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15: 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Rich here, Elijah Herbal, hope you're doing all right. 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And Get you ready, blind Grasshoppers in Indian Game Circle. 15 minutes away from Hoxie Ball Camp with D.C. and our team by the Bear Bear. Now, I got to go hold me with this. We will do applause against child permitting. We'll check in with Clark and he's taking on the weekend in his bid. As imagine everywhere is red, Grasshopper wishes at 540. 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You can watch the show on YouTube and Twitter as well, AJ Sports Radio. We'll figure out who could be the 19th team that goes that route with the Protect College Sports Athlete with Cal. Conference is at 19 teams, so that means there's one more to add, potentially, into the Big Ten. Pretty good story on ESPN.com. As arch enemies of each power four college football team. It might not be that surprise with Purdue, Nebraska's arch enemy, but there's some candidates that got leased out by a team still probably loves it. I'm still smiling at this story that Daniel Brown did for the Athletic. J.B. Williams, former administrator of Nebraska, former great tight end of Nebraska, the old Spider-Man, he was known in the NFL. Played for the Oilers, played for a lot of years with Roger Craig in San Francisco. I just remember J.B. Williams talking to us with that Baltimore-San Francisco Super Bowl. That was back in 2014, and was talking to Jamie, and he came on the show, and he's like, yeah, man, I got some new threads, he's got a new hat, and he was really going down there and watch his 49ers, and that's the only Super Bowl at the time, 49ers, and lost the second Bowl, that was Baltimore second, but a lot of history going all the way back to Davenport, Iowa, with Roger Craig, and Jamie Williams, part of that Nebraska trio, and before he had the most to it, like Greg Rathman, James Williams, and those championships with Montana. But pretty cool as we're going to bring the match to weekend for Roger the Dodger, one of the greats from Nebraska, gets that gold jacket. What a Hall of Fame game last night. Haynes came, baby, for the win, got me my steak and beer bet. It was a good ball game. Shockingly, we were just both trashing it before we got off the air last night. We had a shootout, we had a two-point conversion. We had Carolina victory for me in a steak and a beer. I got a two-on-one against me in steak and beer.
16: I watched the first half.
15: He was smaller than us standing in the match. So he used to...
16: I was watching the first half last night. I was watching Carson Beck dealing. I'm feeling good. I was like, man, I thought that the Cardinals would probably be a team that was worse than the first quarter. They're killing this first half. They look like they want to be there. They care. I go off. I didn't sit down to watch the Odyssey in years.
17: You were excited.
16: Great movie. Chris Nolan doesn't miss. Some of the choices for changing the original tale of the Odyssey and adding in Zeus's Law and things like that. The history minor in me, the central history major, made me go, I see why you did this, don't love it, wildly entertaining movie, 9 out of 10, enjoyed it, and that was great, up until, sitting in the theater, lights come on, and you credit scene, I was dying, and I'm like, alright, how did Haynes King look, and I just Google Hall of Fame game, and it seems like Haynes King is winning the touchdown, as time expires in the fourth quarter, and on the bright side, I was right, it wasn't passing the touchdown.
15: I didn't say it was going to be.
16: I know, like, when we were talking, that's where I was wrong. I think in the NFL, you have to be a quarterback. You have to be a football player. I was like, that last drive. No, you don't. You just didn't play in the Cardinals, and now I'm back to that losses in the state of here. But it was good to have football back. As simple as that, usually the Hall of Fame game is like that reminder of football's back. We still have a long time until the football starts, and we have football
15: back. It was. And I just remember Al Michaels praying for rain when Hall of Fame game. John Madden was still alive and he was doing the game, and they had another ball dance. proposed to Hope and Fuller this matchup, but it turned out to be a beautiful.
16: Remember a couple years ago when everybody was like, well, you're going to be able to see Steve Nicks?
15: Yes, that's
16: the Hall of Fame game where you're using the game to stick in and say safety concern, and everyone goes home and don't really care that much.
15: Here's how it goes. Every Super Bowl ends, takes a break. Goodell gets together with his top NFL executives. Who do we have? Who are we sending to fans? Who are we going to send to Ohio for the Hall of Fame game? God knows, and I know it's cradle of football. It's high on the docket. But it's funny because they have a Hall of Fame and they hit that game, and that's all she wrote. It's a fight between the Cleveland fans and Cincinnati fans. They're still throwing make-believe snowballs all over the blood of the I'm just going back to Sam Weiss, Martin Schottenheimer, a few late 80s. It was a really good fan fest where it was just snowballs that got fans in front of being shot to the opponents. Left and right, the fan base was creating snowballs. It was cool, man. You really got involved with it. I mean, it was good. I mean, I just ran out of the ball. This story is great for me. They got it with how Jamie Williams is talking about how Roger was all set to go to Iowa and try and have him. Jamie Williams was going to Nebraska in 78. I had a recruiting class with Tom Hosker in 78, 79. When you look at Jamie Williams, Roger Craig, it worked out all right. I'm going to talk about hits in a recruiting class. He helped flip Roger from Iowa to Nebraska. He's like, well, dude, who's going to want it for you? I've been taking care of you all through high school, and Roger Craig and Curtis Craig went to Nebraska, and Roger kind of gave me one to make his own thing. But Roger Craig, my Babcock, and he knows Nebraska football. Babbage is like, dude, the most unselfish player in Husker history, because I know you have got fullback, moved to fullback. When Rozier came up, that was a backfield for me, too. It was incredible. And he started out as a fullback with the Niners. And the opening part of the story with Roger Craig, it's some sort of celebration going on. It's right after the Niners win the Super Bowl. And this was the first Super Bowl, and Craig really kind of burst onto the scene when the Niners beat my Dolphins. Craig had three touchdowns, and they just wore out Miami out of the backfield, throwing Roger Craig in football. Bill Walsh goes up to Roger Craig, and they're all in tuxedos and some celebration. And Bill Walsh just says, Roger, give me 1,000 yards out of here next year. And Roger's pumped up. He's excited. Coach wants me to be a focal point of the offense. This is pre-Jerry Rice. And, Roger went on to have his first 1,000, And the way Roger was asked about it, I was like, well, okay, we told you that. How did you react? He was excited. But Roger's like, man, I better recover my ass. And I'm recording it. I better get 1,000 rushing and receiving. So he'll keep going. That was a pretty cool little story. Now I'm excited. I can't wait to watch tomorrow night, Roger Craig. And Roger's been on with this years and years ago. And Martez, his brother, is a long haul over the road. Truckers and some average Joe fan. He's super happy. Teammates saying, yeah, run like Roger. Easier said than done.
16: tiny little seat. You go out and watch the old highlight tapes on Robert Gray. Then you see when those legs are turning. It is easy to get up high. And then you try to go low on him, you're going to need to die. You're going to have a ton of knockers over
15: there. You're going to lose your teeth and you're going to need some smelling salt. But I love, you know, the NFL films, they show Rodgers. His eyes, his vision. And there's so many Nebraska fans that are, or were 49er fans because of Brett Rothman and Robert Craig and Jamie Williams and of course Montana. I mean, they were just awesome. That was some sweet football those years of the Giants and 49ers doing battle. And it was cool to see Nebraska guys really perform super high levels in the biggest moment. Okay, so I'm going to ask this question, and it's I like the story here. College football, arch enemies. You can go down the list, and Steve Spurrier makes the arch enemy of several teams because Steve Spurrier just didn't care. He liked to be a name in Tennessee is next. Steve Spurrier liked to pick on Georgia and always talk about how it's always great to play Georgia early because they're likely to have a few players suspended. He loved Twister the Knife, so to speak. If I were to ask you, the arch enemy of Nebraska, where do you go? It might depend on your age, but Illinois' arch enemy is Hayden Fry. Minnesota's arch enemy is Big Farmer. He's been great against Minnesota despite last year. Michigan State couldn't pay my shadow that color. Michigan wasn't a fan of Wade Hayes.
16: It was for me in Nebraska. It's probably like in Wisconsin running back.
15: Okay, so you're going to Wisconsin.
16: Any of the Wisconsin running backs in the 2010 time season.
15: Well, it's a good story by Max Tolson. As he wrote the paragraph here about who he picked in Nebraska's arch enemy. See, if you're talking recent history, do you need to even say more than Iowa?
16: Recent history, sure.
15: I mean, Iowa's recently.
16: I think most of the recent history, I know some fans would rather forget about them and think back in the old times when you had some good competitive rivalries.
15: Sure. Oakland and Switzer, I think.
16: Love
15: The Sooner Magic was there. Iowa recently. Texas was a Big 12 era, for sure. But they go Miami, and I think Miami does, and you can disagree with me if you want, but I think that your pecking order of arch enemy is probably Miami, probably Texas, Oklahoma, Texas, tied to, you can throw Iowa or Colorado in there. And then you can even say the Big Ten.
16: Was it Brian Christopherson who went back to that? I think it was him. I can't remember for sure. That went back to the 2014 Iowa game that just said, or the 2014 season Miami game that just said the entirety of Lincoln felt like it was in a bar fight for the entire day.
15: He just wrote that.
16: It was
15: on Twitter because Malik Collins earlier this week tweeted out the end of the ball game. Where Nebraska won a 10-point bare-knuckle fight. Not a great Miami team, but a big moment for Nebraska.
16: That is the representation, though.
15: That's the nastiest stadium on the period.
16: Colorado a couple years ago was so
15: it was not what Miami was. It was a freak show from the jump. It was a night game.
16: Because
15: you have to play in Lincoln Final. I mean, years and years and years of having to go down there and get back in the Orange Bowl. Brad Edwards was here, and he was with ESPN. He was in studio with us, and he's talking to us during break. And he's like, Bo is on like NFL 2 level. We tried to interview him, Brock Ewart. Like, we were doing a radio interview because ESPN Radio was on site, and then ABC did it. It was the boxing announcer, Contessitor, and Brock Ewart were doing the game. And Brock's like, well, how do you want this interview to go? Bo's like, he was grip level 12 out of 10 because
16: trade everyone and murder everyone who plays Miami.
15: He was a Fowler, the tackle, yes, Randy Rowe, Amir, and Haya, the quarterback. Haya's mom was Felicia from the movie Friday. But yeah, Amir's like, dude, we all, him and Simone are both like, yeah, we grew up watching these dudes, but we want to beat these dudes. And then the fan base is like, dude, it's time to pay down years. But I'm just not really with these guys.
18: My wife from the house.
15: so good. How'd that go?
18: Yeah. I always go back to so many people.
15: got one more for you before we let you go. Can you hang tight and join us on the other side for just a couple minutes?

0: 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And I was like, it is tough.
1: 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You want to talk about the rushing attack here. The offensive line, their center, and healthy for one, the only alignment to start all 17 games of that last season.
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4: The weather is always changing. Sunny skies can give way to thunderstorms, gusty winds, heavy rain, hail, or extreme heat. 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
5: Texas or Miami, Colorado's right there, that'd be they've won so much in the series now that I think, honestly, Nebraska fans don't get as much satisfaction out of that one as any game at this point. And also, I think the 2016 game probably bumped it up a little bit in such a setting where you lose that one to them and you get thrown in your face a little bit on social media all the time. And, so I don't sleep on Nebraska, Iowa. Nebraska, Oklahoma felt like that when I was a kid.
6: Thinking about what they got to do.
5: knowledgeable person again, but I think sometimes there's been this debate about Nebraska shouldn't have left, and start in the Big Ten. Nebraska just hasn't done well on football wise, and that's been the problem. It's everything else, like the money is there. I get that some of the regional rivalries are gone, but I think sometimes you have to be thankful that they're in the place they're at. As much as you can try to feel like the ground is sort of stable underneath you in these times, because they're not, I guess you do, you feel a little bit better if you're in the Big Ten or SEC.
6: You're absolutely, at least you have, whether you're at the kids' table in that league, you're still in a massive living room, so to speak. You're at least staying. BC, have a weekend, bud. Stay cool. All right. Thank you much.
5: Yep, thanks, guys.
6: Appreciate you. There is Brian Rostovsky's extended overtime. Thank you, Carl. That's probably a good that was so good. Hey, it's just like we're back in the Council Bluffs. Wide down this first hour, right at Fairbury coming out. We'll get into that college sports.
7: The IP records, 100%, and I approve this message.

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6: Happening here after Joe's Sports Show. It's pretty cool on Facebook. Gary's posting their kids or their fan day pictures of an old individual, a young Nebraska fan. You may have their pictures, but fan day. And there's one that got posted of this little guy that runs a paper plant, which was really, really cool. Would you ever have got a fan day?
7: Sense of humor. Yeah, there's no pictures of

0: players. You know, 16 years later, but man, every cheerleader's got a picture of my kid and Joe Papa. My fan day, I think it was 8 or 10. Gravitas was my time. I took all some of my Robert was sitting out that spring game. And always dads and his buddies went down to that spring game. And for some reason, they didn't want to take no alcohol or drugs. away we go there. Let's get our starting five shout outs. Larry, good to have you across the finish line first. Arlo is here. Carter Rader, I have signed no petitions. Thank you. Carter Rader in our starting five. Rocco is here. Doc, good to have you. Giving up Joe's anonymous this year. He wants that Dolman Clause for an interview. We all want that someday. Game Dog, good to have you, Drew. Thanks for popping in. Game Dog with his game. Big Tennis, you can buy in here for Florida State. We will get to that in the next hour. And the shout out to Hayden's kid. It's been the old Hayden's kid. Brandon is here. Black Hills. Brandon, good to have you. Skyler, check it in. We have Captain is here. Red Walk, shouting out. John, good to have you. Ryan, thank you for coming on in. Four shout outs, hour two. As the average show continues.
1: With Evan Coyne, Chris Kenzie, and Michelle Smallman.
2: So, do you think we're going to get the best out of Lamar? And if so, is it now or never for him? If he doesn't get there this year, do we change the narrative on him?
3: I don't know if I'm going to say it's now or never for Lamar. I feel like the narrative is already starting to change because you relegated him to being a tier two quarterback. So, this is absolutely ridiculous. What I will say is this. I think for the Baltimore Ravens, it's now or never in terms of convincing Lamar Jackson that the organization is in place for him to make a change. They fired John Harbaugh. Is Lamar Jackson going to be sold on Jesse Major as a head coach? Is he going to be sold on Beckham Doyle's offensive scheme? Is he going to be sold on the culture that they're trying to implement? Because if things don't go well this year, the conversation won't be about Lamar not being a good enough quarterback. The conversation will be about where Lamar is going to play.
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7: Extension according to the NFL, 40 years, $100 million. Rebels today by a score of 9-5. Dylan Lushing was a two-step goal. He was the play to come up with two on the guys, but he's the way for the Little Leaguers. Next, Davenport with Iowa playing Fargo. The 13-0 in four innings. Carney will play Fargo in the elimination game, but well, 9-3. That game is on Sunday morning, and the game will cover all along on ESPN Plus. If they win that game, they will play it again on the Monday on Monday. The overall senior American Legion State Championship will be determined coming up tomorrow night in Lincoln. Lincoln Christian, the one American Division, will host Central State, who will be in the National Division. And it will be 6 o'clock at the Sam Hill Sports Complex. That is the Blue Conley's version of the Cornhusker. That is the Cornhusker. Baseball and many other softball players will be throughout Lincoln. Lincoln East has got some work to do today. They are trailing. Scheduled this afternoon. We'll have a doubleheader against Kansas for September the 26th.

0: 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UNK wrapping up their first full week in practice. As head coach Brian Helton loves what he's seeing. He knows they need to score more points this year. His running back group is as good as he's had. He likes his quarterback despite the injury to Henry Shelton. And they beat one out of bounds for more speed of wide receivers.
1: We've got a really good receiver with these kids. They catch the ball, they're good men, they're good people. They might not be as flashy, maybe, than maybe what we have in the past in terms of length. But these guys are really wrong. We're really fired up about that group from there. They've done a great job.
0: And Hastings College is opening up camp tonight. And speaking of speed, head coach Matt Franklin says they may have lost an all-conference running back. They're going to be bringing in a speed physical.
2: Unfortunately, Nebraska is in the Big Ten. I don't have any points to put Nebraska as an overall athletic corporation is one of the very best in the Big Ten. Ask Rutgers or Maryland or some of the other programs how they operate. They all probably look up to Nebraska. So I think most of the damage has been done by Nebraska internally by play next year. On the field, I don't think Miami is not enough body work. You go play Miami on its home field numerous times. And then when you come up here to the game up here that one year, that was I was watching the game from afar and I was scared.
3: That was awesome.
2: Yeah. So in Nebraska, you got my last lap of the bowl game, I guess, in the
1: with
2: one of the best teams in history, but Nebraska finally won a national title on their field in 94, 95. So I don't know. I can't think it's Miami. That's just not a hard body of work.
1: You got to go back to Oklahoma.
2: But then that was just a great rivalry. That was not harsh enemies, villains.
3: Texas has got to be big and strong case for Texas here.
4: Yeah, it is.
2: I don't want to talk about the past. You know, I wish them well. media training. And I don't know why they put their shot quarterback out there. But okay, they did. But look, I get that some people think it's just a flipping comment. I love this state. I think it's a beautiful state. So I was just shocked that he didn't say, hey, you know, I need to say this for knowledge.
3: He didn't say, and cornfields suck. I hate cornfields.
2: No, I know, but the way he said it, you know, without cornfields. Oh, is it that bad? People here should be very, very nice and very tolerant. You pass like you're in a passing kick competition or threw it like that. And you said that. Look, Nebraska people were very, very good to him for a long time. And you didn't give them their criticism. They probably deserved it. They'd go overboard like, you know. But I didn't like it. I'm a native Nebraskan. I think cornfields and farmlands are beautiful. So to me, I could have been a front to it. Some people don't, and that's fine. I think, right? But he didn't even say, so you know what? I have my time in Nebraska. I'm working now. I'm looking forward to this. Sure, it was just 30 seconds. And you can't take the whole thing out of context. You know, it's a minute and a half or 2 minutes. But I didn't like it.
3: The whiff of condescension.
2: Yeah, there was a whiff of condescension. That just reminded me of a guy who ran out in front of my car.
3: Bill Dolman with his pilot Farinary with us on the Average Joe Sports Show at Bill Dolman on Twitter, the professor. So that's Dylan thought, and we hit on the enemy of the state. Bill, like I had a dive hit first into the candidates.
2: Hey, one more thing real quick about the Dylan stuff. Yes, I do listen to the whole thing. That's right. I get the context of it. But also about there's way more talent here. People back here know that. People who share a locker room with you probably understand that too. But media training is just stupid. Move on. And don't allow a 10-second soundbite to be used in a minute and a half dissertation. It's one of the things that I teach and coach people all the time on. So yeah, I might think you get out of context maybe a little bit, but I know what I heard. Talent Nebraska, but they do it work for him. He's talking about his team performer tonight.
4: To put that around, though, Bill, you really make it a positive. Could you argue it's the first time in what feels like a decade that Nebraska has been the one that's brought up the most important material and the one that's spread evil and the most important material? It's felt like from your head coach to your quarterback, like random players throughout the most of the last 10 offseasons. It felt like Nebraska was the one that was giving up free bowls to the Mitchell for his team.
2: No, he was Nebraska's never really been necessarily about publicly putting a little more material out there. Now, you've got a camera in the locker room now, and if we die, we die. We know that it's pretty easy with more stuff to be put on a bulletin board somewhere, but that was never really, you know, the Nebraska way necessarily.
4: That's what I'm saying, though. It's not like Nebraska, it's what every single offseason has had at least one thing that goes and becomes bulletin board material for somebody else. Yeah, I don't think Nebraska's given out any bulletin board material this year. You guys got a big old dose of bulletin board material for that week of October.
2: Yeah, maybe. It probably died off by then. But, Nebraska football hasn't garnered a whole lot of offseason attention for the most part, which is probably a very good thing. And I got to say this. I was so impressed with all of the interviews that I heard the other day. You know, whether that translates to success or not. I was just really impressed listening to, you know, players talk so much cameras. You know, oh my gosh. There's a tremendous presence about him. You know, Anthony Calandria, Sunshine Ronnie Bass, okay. But I think they conduct themselves pretty well. Somebody who's in the media does media training and coaching and all that. I just saw Nebraska.
3: Well, I'll say this as we put a bow on the Loyola stuff. He is one play away from having to go beat that less talented team. October 10th. Bill, a thought here. You get to spin the wheel and pick one to add to the Big Ten. Not that you make the conference 19, but you'll be able to potentially with this Protect College Sports Act and their wood cap. The league at 19 teams.
2: not, if it's not for Notre Dame, then probably, I would say North Carolina might be the one. If there's no ACC, they may try to pull Duke in and say, you know, thank you, Rutgers and Maryland, for all that you did. But Rutgers, you know, is in a situation in terms of the corporate dollar. Stanford and Cal are going to be out there, and I think the Pac-12 is just waiting to open up the same time for because they just don't, they just can't invest either in their athletic programs like the Big Ten, I don't think. So I can see maybe a Stanford Cal as a package, or I can see Duke North Carolina as a package. But if they keep the 18 that are in there, I think you have to make a play as much as you can on another game. Maybe Notre Dame says, you shouldn't leave, go into the Big 12. And then you're going to have to contend with BYU and Texas. BYU and Notre Dame together. With those Eagles and SMU.
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3: 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Thanks for the time. Cheers. Cheers.
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3: 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So Congress didn't have college football powers would be 19 teams. That's the match you can have. You've got a few teams they go to that number, what league gets rated and ranked moving forward. The SEC has three spots, 11, 12, and 3 spots. The ACC may be an endangered species. Maybe 12, I don't know. But I would lean toward the ACC. Oh, I think it's an attractive puzzle piece, but other leagues could come forward. Leads us to the Big Ten. If you go to 19, I mean, what's kind of got to be the Irish? Can you make a deal with them? They play, it feels like, half of the Big Ten anyway, and half of the ACC, on top of a couple of scheduled games with Southern Methodists. Notre Dame is for real. Freeman's incredible. They're probably the title favorite, the eighth title favorite this year. And they're playing great football.
4: Quickly, let's talk about the teams that are up for grabs. Because Notre Dame would be one. But you look at the ACC, the Miami, Florida State, Clemson, maybe Carolina, Georgia Tech. Georgia Tech, sure. Yeah.
3: Just kind of depends, right? You know, the Poindexter bill was talking about last segment. The chancellors and presidents are the folks that are the decision makers. Whether or not they take the advice of the athletic side of things, RTC's a player in this, obviously. So you go from that
4: route. Talk about the teams. Who would want to get a head out of the ACC?
3: I think all of them. But Florida State and Clemson, specifically Florida State, they've tried to sue to get out.
4: And here is the important safety point that I brought up, is that her and a big interview today by Ashley Moody, they said here from Miami, they're up in Florida. If a power league school wants to move to another power conference, the school should avoid a five-year probationary period and withdraw from its league for 180 days of this bill's enactment in Congress. Important that the person who went into that was from the board of the two schools. That you know, would be wanting to get out of ICC before receiving. So essentially, this would happen quickly, 180 days. You have 6 months when this bill passes. So you're probably looking at likely right at the end of the football season, where all these conferences have out there about sooner or later. The 10 with this bill, the 19 will be at space for 1 month. You would have to know by the end of the year if they Notre Dame in or out. If Notre Dame is out, who do you go with?
3: Here's my question.
4: Because Notre Dame should be choice one.
3: No, that is their choice one for everybody.
4: In the Big Ten, in Notre Dame makes the most sense. I still have my doubts that Notre Dame is going to want to join a conference.
3: If they are to join a conference, they're going to go to a conference that they can pretty much tell them what they want and have their wishes granted. You want me to find, because listen, and they get the ACC, they use it for all their Olympic sports in basketball, but they are hamstrung to ACC. They have a nice schedule, you know, in years past. Either Clemson Notre Dame game or Miami Notre Dame, that's got some old feels to it for sure. They've been independent. It's not like 4 years ago where you had Penn State, you had Notre Dame, you had Miami. Those were all three pretty much monster independents. You had Florida State. There wasn't an advanced building the program. So I think academically, the Big Ten is smoothie enough that they are, they'll take Notre Dame, you know, because of the football, but the academics of Notre Dame were pretty much unrivaled. And then right there with it is on that same par or maybe even better as a general. It's not a slot football-wise anymore. Carolina, now the brand is great, the Jordan brand, the Hoops part of it. They've not been as good as they should be in football. I mean, there's so much talent in that region.
4: I put North Carolina down on my list. I don't think you would get Clemson. I think Clemson would have made a lot more sense for the SEC.
3: But they don't. You get into some marked territory because the SEC with Florida in there, they have boxed out, they have elbowed out Florida State and Miami. from the SEC South Carolina said, hell no, you're not joining the league. They can't fight it then. As long as they do it.
8: But if it's ever fighting against the Big Ten's number one choice would be Notre Dame. And I'd probably go Miami.
3: I would take Miami as well.
8: And the second school. And then you come back around and look at and Clemson was shunned by the SEC without a doubt.
3: And they'd suck it up to
8: Miami. And then you'd probably look at North Carolina. I've seen before Florida State. As much as I get a lot of Florida schools in the SEC, I'm not so mind.
3: I mean, you would be
8: taking it. It's the same situation. Clemson and South Carolina is the same way.
3: Florida State and Clemson could also be in the 12. I know it doesn't make sense, but academically,
8: North Carolina
3: is very proud of their academics.
8: It comes down to dollars and cents.
3: Those are the decision makers, though, man. And sadly, a lot of those decision makers aren't far removed from the folks that are doing the political dance in Washington. It's all kind of part of the same.
8: The decision makers are going to look at an extra $100 million a year on the investment department and ask them to make that kind of
3: They want the SEC or the Big Ten because that's your payday. That's your research institution. That's your funding. That's your grants. As a league, you stay in the ACC after it gets rated, or you look at the Big 12 and you can't get in the SEC. Your landing spot is a good choice, but it's still a landing spot. But it would help the Big 12. I mean, that league's not awful, and it's kind of risen up. Despite Oklahoma and Texas leaving. So let's kind of ask the Joes out there. You're making a call. Do you want Notre Dame or do you want the Rams? If you got to pick one, I'd take two and kick the Rutgers out.
8: Or Maryland.
3: That's the other thing. I mean, how safe are you right now in the league? And they ask you to leave. Probably you're safe. You can do your trade and player be named later for a bag of baseballs. Give me Notre Dame in Miami. Have those two to leave. Send them to the ACC.
8: Truly being coast to coast.
3: Nothing like that cross-country trip to Rutgers Stanford on a Friday. No one's watching on the WB. Is this Mike off? In San Francisco, is this Mike off?
8: Schedule. Stop schedule. Maybe a your money rack up, and you hope that eventually, like 4 or 5 years down the road, you can really fall behind from a financial point of view. You really never happened. You think so?
3: No, never happened. Never happened with their alumni base athletically, and it'll never happen with the Catholic Church.
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3: 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And Game Dogs wants my name over and over again. For talking about one more edition of the Big Ten. What say you? And Clausper's with us. Claus, how's the week been? Thanks for taking time today.
10: Times. 2018, the Nebraska State Fair will play host to a political debate, and Senator Peter Ricketts and Independent Challenger Dan Osborne will take part in what is expected to be the only debate in the race. Now, while several in the location may be an advantage to the point who would call Osborne, Ricketts says he can handle debating amidst all the sights, sounds, and most importantly, smells of the fair, no wrong day. My family spends a lot of time around customs. As the Senate race heats up ahead of the November election, the Ricketts campaign released a country song advertisement that accuses Dan Osborne of hiding his roots as a Democrat and being a liberal Democrat disguised as an independent. Political pundits say the ad is a signal that Ricketts' campaign was worried about his Osborne imagery, adding that it may go too far. All country music fans said, "Is that anything we're hearing from Luke Bryan?" Nebraska Education Commissioner Brian Maher says that Governor Jim Pillen's requested 5% agency spending reduction will not be applied to the state's school aid formula, but there will be roughly $2.3 million in reduction to the department's operating budget. This offered a measure of relief for districts that were worried about the tighter state budget, but possibly scuttled the governor's plan for education in Nebraska, the Jim Pillen School for Kids Who Can't Read Good and Want to Learn to Do Other Stuff Good, too. Officials confirmed that an animal captured on a trail camera near Stablehurst was indeed a young mountain lion, which drew considerable attention from both livestock farmers and nature lovers alike. If you too would like to see a cougar, there's no one who knows what bars to find them in better than Elijah Hurley. And finally, this week, the Nebraska football team will be holding their annual fan day at the Hawks Championship Center tomorrow, with games opening at 2 p.m. It should be noted that the line for autographs for head coach Matthew Rhule will be limited to those 8th grade and below. And for clarification, Christopher, the below 8th grade rule refers to their current enrollment, not their current room. And that's the way that it was on this, the 7th of August, 2026. I'm Santa Claus, man. Good night.
3: Claus, we gotta ask you had the cougar bar part of your Claus cast. What is that age window clause for the cougar bar? Are we talking 50 to 65? Are we 40 to 60? What's the deal?
10: Well, I think it's probably a sliding scale. They say the appropriate age to date someone is half your age plus 7, so it's probably double your age minus 7. It's not so good. So, please, on my case, I'm 153.
3: Well, we appreciate you much, brother. Have a good weekend.

0: Jason.
1: A little bit. Brian.
2: I think that's the advice that you shouldn't be doing whenever you're gambling or a casino or betting.
1: I know. I'll get it back on this next hand. We'll say goodbye next.
3: Right now, in Kearney, Buffalo County, there's a child who feels scared, unheard, and alone. They're waiting for someone to stand up for them, someone to make sure their story is told. But that's what CASA does. CorePoint Special Advocates give children a voice, but it's donors who make that possible. Your gift helps train advocates support their work and reach more children who are still waiting. Without funding, if those voices go unheard, if you, a child, ask someone to fight for them, you may never meet them, but your support

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1: Probably not.

0: season in fantasy football. No, I'm just going to make sure that the GM, Carson Schmeichel, chips in this year. We're going to suck. We're going to be awful together. We need to reset our
1: suspension without pay for the regular season opener. The league says Taylor Britt violated the league's personal conduct policy. Stemming from him agreeing to a plea agreement last year for reckless driving arrest. The Titans have given guard Peter Skoronski an extension. According to the NFL Network, Ian Rappaport, the deal is for 4 years and $100 million, making him the highest paid guard in the league. $88 million is reportedly guaranteed. The agent for Bills guard Osiris Torrey told the ESPN's Adam Schefter, the NFL Network, Ian Rappaport, that the Bills have given their guard a 4-year contract extension worth $78.4 million. Andy Reid says quarterback Patrick Mahomes is unlikely to play in the preseason. Mahomes is recovering from a knee injury. In Detroit, Peter Gibbs is celebrating his new contract, and Coach Dan Campbell on high praise for his running back.
2: He's personal. He's got vision as a runner. He's got patience. He's obviously got a long speed, you know, so he breaks out in the open. He can take the distance and have this kid in a route tree now, too.
1: The first full weekend of the preseason will take place next weekend. To baseball and news on the GM front, the A's and David Forrest have mutually departed ways in the organization since 2000. The Twins have played pitcher Joe Ryan on the 15-day injury list. Rain is the story so far. 3 games delayed by rain, including the Braves and the Yankees. The Bronx from Atlanta is going for its 9th win in a row. Mentally, the Pirates went up in the second.
3: 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I've got a 4-down season preview on the Minnesota Vikings. 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

0: I'm Freddie Coleman, and welcome to the best show on your radio. It's Love Fight, Freddie and Harry. 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
1: Don't worry, we got some questions. Harry Devils got some answers,
0: and that equals entertainment value. Oh, you have to pay good money for it. You don't have to. That comes your way in about 5 minutes. And I got a question about Harry Devils. And also, two of our horses, Shannon Penn and Nick Carty. It is Braves Yankees weekend. Right now, game one of that series, and it weather delay at Yankee Stadium. So we got two Yankee fans, Nick Carty and Shannon Penn on one side, and brother Harry Douglas. You're a land of Braves. About to play in the boy.
2: Tonight for the New York Yankees. one max free when you take them down. And they're going to turn the lights so, in a little bit.
3: Well, see, what I love about the Yankees and their answer is they know that max free is going to be a Braves move. And they're allowing max free to go out there on that mound. And what I love about it even more is that our lineup is just unbelievable. So the same way that we treated that pitcher for the Washington Nationals like a little pinata, we're going to treat Max Fried tonight like that same little pinata. And we're going to go in the Bronx. We're going to walk in that trap. And we're going to take over that trap. That's what's going to happen tonight.
2: All right, well, we'll cut that and play it back on Monday. You were talking, I'm so up for that. Talking about that 2021 World Series, Acuña wasn't there, you're correct. Freed was the main reason they won the World Series, so I have no issue with Freed being made down. Tomorrow will be Garrett Cole, Cy Young winner. Sunday will be Kenny Butler. Check in 3 months, he'll be a Cy Young winner. They have the best bullpen in baseball, so this isn't the National League system tomorrow. Plus, the Yankees are going to win because they can't score more than one run, but the Braves aren't going to score that many either, so it'll be good, but an interleague showdown in the Bronx.
3: You know what, I just want to check something there.
0: Why do you do that, Chad? I'm just taking it all in,
2: Next to being in the Brandy Street World Series.
0: Now, the Boston Yankees, the Braves, with the San Diego Padres, hosting the Houston Astros. Closing again at 7:30 Eastern Time, 4:30 the West Coast. 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
4: Freddie's got some questions.
0: That's what I want to know.
4: Lucky for him, Harry's got the answers. This is Freddie's Questions and Gene Harry's Answers.
0: So what's it going to be for Harry Douglas? That's, you know, so many questions have raised fans, fans, and that's what he does. But now we want to put up the tables a little bit. That's why it's called Harry's Questions and Harry's Answers. So let's get it going.
4: Number one,
0: what's the division in the NFL?
3: Decision, or the other two are making that same decision as well.
0: The ultimate one for all of
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0: us at Ugly Daddy Show on Friday. We talk football with Adam Carriker, getting ready for the Huskers, the Big Ten season. He's from Palo Alto to camp. We talk to Bronco coach Matt Franson and Minnesota running back Darius Taylor. We have the Carney Little Leaguers weekend in Indianapolis. And we'll talk about the Oregon Trail Rodeo with Dave McBride, plus high school fall camp overfunding.
1: 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We get in 11. I'm Central Nebraska. We are being
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0: Titans have made this offseason. Is this the season that Lamar Jackson finally reaches the Super Bowl? Jackson told me that the urgency to win a championship increases every year that he fails to do so. He also believes that his best football is still ahead. Why? Jackson said, because each and every year you're getting older, your mind is getting sharper. Jackson is entering a critical stage of his career. He is only 5 months away from turning 30 years old.
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2: Jesse Minter, and what he's been able to do throughout his career from a coaching standpoint. He's coached within this organization, and prior to going back to being the head coach, he won a national championship as defensive coordinator in Michigan. He had a very successful defense for Los Angeles Chargers, coaching for John Harbaugh's brother, Jim Harbaugh. And I just thought he did a phenomenal job of putting guys in position so they can have success and doing a great job of exploiting the strengths of these players and never exploiting the weaknesses of their game. So when I look at the Baltimore Ravens, who have players on their defensive line, linebackers move, and then also their secondary, I won't be surprised if this defense is a top 10 defense in the NFL for 2026. So he's my reason for optimism.
3: What's your reason for concern?
2: I'm going to go with new offensive coordinator Desmond Doyle. And it's only because he hasn't called plays in the NFL yet. He was offensive coordinator last year in Chicago, but we all know Ben Johnson called the plays. Now, what I am encouraged about, well, you have two-time MVP that's going to be called the court. You have Derrick Henry in the backfield. They just read out David Flowers, and you still have Mark Andrews. But at the same time, you know, calling plays for an entire game or an entire season is different than being an offensive coordinator when the head coach is calling plays.
3: Most important, not a quarterback.
2: I'm going to go with Derrick Henry. He's still a damn good running back in this league, but that run game in Baltimore has to be at the forefront of everything that they do.
3: One word that best describes the Ravens right now is...
2: When is it going to happen?
3: I'm going to say W-H-E-N or W-I-N.
2: Oh, yeah. W-H-E-N. When is it going to happen?
3: Real quick, 10 seconds. This seems to be a success for them.
2: If the defense is hitting all cylinders, it's that simple.
3: In 3 seconds or less. We'll talk about Harry Douglas and Freddie Coleman. It is Love Friday, Freddie and Harry on ESPN Radio. ESPN after Channel 80. Harry Douglas went to the gym to get his workout on. And there was gym criminals, gym violators. Who is the worst person at the gym? Triple H said ESPN, 888-729-3776. You get a chance to take over the nation. And you can do that next.
4: We continue to go 2 days with the Rams and Chiefs. 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

0: is 15. Hey there, it's stage 3 with New Channel Nebraska. 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
3: Back to the Bob Allen Ford pregame show. 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

That's the end.

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0: matchup left. They played last night. Sal takes a walk, a leadoff walk, and here comes Tyler Tolbert. We could all see that coming in. And it was kind of a long at bat. Tolbert never really got a good shot. And finally, he was ready to go. But Goldman sort of rolled over and pissed him off. I felt like I'm not going to sit around and wait for people to happen. But it just felt like Goldman is about to throw over there. He made a really good move on the throw. And I'm just wondering, does Tolbert have to go in a situation like that? Or is it times where just the threat of a stolen base is enough to distract him?
1: Well, there are some instances where you might have seen Tolbert go out there sometimes and not be able to get a jump when it's not stolen. Now, he did get a pretty good jump on the one time before Gomez did pick up his leg. It happened to be a foul ball. It was Maxie swung and fouled it off. But regardless, my thinking there is he has to be as aggressive as he can be as each other to get foul because the chances of stringing 2 to 3 hits together against a guy like Gomez are not high. So I really like our chances of him trying to steal a bag. Not only the pitcher is quick, but you know, Jeffers hasn't had the best success throwing runners out. So we like our chances there. But, you know, look, Tyler's in there in a high-pressure situation, but everybody in the ballpark knows what he's trying to do. And sometimes you get beat, you know, in that situation. They beat us with a good pickoff move, which frankly I thought was a bomb. But, you know, they don't call that often. And, you know, I don't want to take away his aggressiveness at all because he's going to be back in there in a similar situation. Everybody knows what he's trying to do. He's going to have to be a gift when he's really in this situation.
0: All right, so we'll move on to tonight's game. And Daniel Lynch, at the beginning of being a starter, is going back as a starter, not an opener. How is that going to be different this time around as a starter after having quite a bit of success in the multiple start runs?
1: Well, I think the mentality that he's adopted down there of being aggressive, coming right after guys, not overthinking the game planning, and just being himself. I just think, frankly, he's a better pitcher now than he was as a starter. And he's had 2+ years of being in the bullpen, and he's grown up, you know, understanding who he is more deeply as a person and a pitcher. And hopefully he just keeps that same mindset, goes after him, lets it rip for as many pitches as he can, and takes that philosophy out there.
0: Thank you, Coach.
1: Thank you.
0: That's Royals manager Matt Rosero. We'll have more of the Bob Allen pregame show right after this.
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